0: a large-scale oil blockade. Sunwing says the decision to suspend its operations was difficult. The move also applies for Sunwing's parent company, WestJet. That's your World This Hour. For CBC News, I'm Kaz Boivin.
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2: From CBC News, The World This Hour, I'm Kaz Boivin. The one-time top-up to the GST rebate landed in some Canadians' bank accounts today. The benefit has a new name, and the federal government is promising that the payments will increase moving forward. David Thurton has more.
3: What about all this fruit?
4: Prime Minister Mark Carney talking to grocery shoppers at a store in Brampton, Ontario, telling them about the federal government's attempt to ease the price pain at the checkout for those eligible.
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5: So it's a significant amount of money, checks up to $533 today for a family of four to help with the pressures on cost of living.
4: Those eligible for the GST-HST payment will automatically receive the new Canada Groceries and Essentials benefit. David Thurton, CBC News, Ottawa.
2: An incident at a Pride event in Cambridge, Ontario, has angered the local 2S LGBTQ plus community. The city's mayor interrupted a teen's speech when they criticized a counselor's social media post making light of personal pronouns. Lisa Shing reports.
6: I have experienced many instances of exclusion.
7: Grade 11 student Sophie Mills giving a speech at Cambridge, Ontario's Pride flag raising ceremony on Monday.
6: Like when Ward 6 counselor Adam Cooper shared a transphobic meme.
7: After that, they were interrupted by Mayor Jan Liggett.
8: We are not allowing the continuous disrespect.
7: In January 2025, Councillor Cooper posted a meme referencing the U.S. President's executive order ending policies protecting 2S LGBTQ plus rights. It showed a person screaming, "He took my pronouns. I have to live in reality now." While Mills finished their speech, they later said this.
9: "So I mean censored. She's the mayor of a city. I don't have power in that situation."
7: Days after the event, Liggett defended her actions.
10: "We have a code of conduct. Nobody on any city property is allowed to disrespect anybody."
7: Mills says the mayor's response is dismissive and wants an apology. Lisa Shing, CBC News, Cambridge, Ontario.
2: The U.S. military says it's shot down multiple Iranian drones flying toward the Strait of Hormuz. U.S. forces also carried out strikes on Iranian coastal radar stations in response to the drone incursion. It's the latest in a series of clashes threatening to upend a shaky ceasefire between the U.S. and Iran. President Donald Trump has repeatedly insisted his negotiators are close to getting a peace deal. The Canadian Food Inspection Agency says it is temporarily restricting livestock imports from parts of the U.S. affected by an outbreak of New World screwworm. It says animals, including horses that have been in Texas within 21 days of entry, will not be allowed in. That comes as the state is racing to contain the spread of the flesh-eating parasite after an infested calf was discovered on a farm this week. Two cases have now been confirmed, and Governor Greg Abbott says they're taking steps.
11: It involves the release of sterile flies. It breaks the pest's reproduction cycle. The prevention requires the release of millions of sterile flies in targeted regions.
2: The female flies only mate once in their lifetime, meaning the eggs they lay would remain unfertilized. New World screwworm has been eradicated in the U.S. for decades, but growing cases in Central America and Mexico suggest it's migrating north. Pope Leo will meet with Spanish survivors of sexual abuse by Catholic clergy during his upcoming trip to that country. The Pope begins a week-long visit to Spain and the Canary Islands on Saturday, starting in Madrid. The Vatican says details of his meeting with survivors will be released afterward to protect their privacy. A recent report from Spain's Human Rights Ombudsman found that Catholic clergy likely abused hundreds of thousands of victims over the course of decades. That's your World This Hour. For news anytime, visit our website, cbcnews.ca. For CBC News, I'm Kaz Boivin.
0: Hello, everyone. It's Maria Recruit calling you, and it's my pleasure to have as my guest Robert J. Moore, the international awarded best-selling author. Welcome, Robert, to my show, Great Authors Chat, Episode 3. It's my pleasure to have you as my guest, Robert.
12: Thank you for having me.
0: I can see that you're doing so many wonderful things. I can hardly keep up with what you're doing, but I know there's something really wonderful happening just around the corner in June. And actually, it's the first time it's happened in Canada. So can you tell me a little bit more about it, Robert?
12: Most definitely. I'm actually having the award ceremony, Magnetic Entrepreneur Award Ceremony, 2018. It's going to be the first in history of Canadian history. I'm having a Magnetic Entrepreneur Awards with a red carpet event. It's going to be the first day on June 1st. It's actually going to be days of giving nuggets out. I got some famous people coming to spread the word with me, to share their wisdom, to help people out. And that's one of the most important things too, is not just me being there to speak. I'm actually putting it on to have the smiles on from all these other people. Mm-hmm. See, even myself, I'm not accepting an award. I'm being humble enough and everything that I'm actually not accepting awards. I've been nominated for a lot of them. I'm handing out 40 different awards.
0: Oh my goodness.
12: It's something that just you don't hear of. I got Armin Morin. He's a top strategist and marketing strategist in the world. He brought his company from 1995 from like $1.83 in his pocket to $200 million in sales.
0: Fantastic.
12: Unstoppable. Tracy is one of my speakers. She's getting well known. She's been in a magazine of Oprah Winfrey's magazine. She's been on TEDx. She's been honored as Humanian. She's been all over the world. She's like the number one out of 170 different countries for speaking. She's also a four-way amputee.
0: Oh, my. Oh, my goodness.
12: She's made it really big all over the place. She's actually even climbed Mount Everest. So tell me. Her vision is so big. It encourages so many different people. Also, there's a guy in Toronto, Chef Gordon, Jagger Gordon. He's actually the founder of Feed It Forward. He helps feed the people that are in need. Even the students are going to school. He helps out with different people. He's been a chef for many years. He's going to be up there speaking about nuggets on different things. He's also been a judge at different award ceremonies, too. I also have Bruce Serbian coming from Florida. He's one of the top media guys out there. This guy's won 7 different awards. He's been featured in Forbes magazine. He's unbelievable. This guy here actually helped me to reach levels I've reached today with the media. Then you got Les Brown's daughter, Serena Brown, coming. We don't really need much of an introduction there. It's common sense.
0: Yes, I think so.
12: She's coming to speak on different things that she's got going on in her life to share some wisdom. She opened up a new restaurant. She wants to talk a bit about that. She wants to talk a bit about entrepreneurship. Then we have a buddy of mine, Tim Burt, coming. He did over 30,000 different worldwide commercials and ads. He's worked for CBS. He's did 25 years in radio. And this guy's just unbelievable. Unbelievable, the stuff that he comes up with, the programs he's dealing with and the people he's helped. He's actually estimated over $50 million in sales. Sam Hansen, which is actually going to be introducing on that day of the event, which is June 1st and June 2nd, I'm going to be introduced as my vice president for the Magnetic Entrepreneur, Inc. He's actually going to be speaking to different things that he speaks about. So he's an international bestseller. He's a co-author, a VP, and a Magnetic Entrepreneur, but he also has his own stuff going on, too. Yes. He helps out people with blogging, different things online, marketing and that. So he'd be able to teach you a small business app. And I want to mention the sponsors.
0: Yes, please do.
12: I want to mention Allier Photo Studios. They are helping out. They're going to be at the event. E-Web Marketing Pro Digital Marketing, which happens to be Sam Hansen, my vice president. He owns that business. Lifestyles Management Business Solutions Specialist. I want to mention too, give a shout out to them. They will actually be there and have a booth. They will actually be on stage for 30 minutes at the beginning of the event. So I got a heck of a nice lineup. I got some things happening that are going to help people out. There's different other guests coming that people will recognize. And it's powerful. It's just powerful to have to be able to give back as someone that started off raw.
0: Yes. Yes. And Robert, I mean, you're a force to deal with. I think you have 10 books that you've written in a very short period of time.
12: Yeah, I've actually put my first book out. I think it was 2005, and it didn't really go well at first. Mm-hmm. I learned to study Jack Canfield's stuff that he was teaching back then. And when I started listening to the principles that he was talking about and started walking through the stuff that he was talking about and the programs he was putting out there, I mean, I've actually studied 45 of the top achievers in the world in the last decade. And it's been estimated that I helped over 120,000 different people in this period.
0: Wow.
12: So in the last 14 years, I helped over 120,000 different people. I mean, I'm a worldwide speaker. I've been asked to speak on stage, and I have spoken on stage with Eric Thomas, the hip-hop preacher, Les Brown, Bob Proctor, Raymond Aron, Mark McCoy, the gold medalist, and a bunch of other people I've been asked to speak on. I mean, TEDx, simply put, Mel Robbins I've been asked to speak on, and a few other people. You know, it's an honor to be able to do it.
0: Of course.
12: It definitely brands you up by association. And that's what I try and do with everybody out there now. So when I have my programs, I don't just have the award ceremony coming up. Mm-hmm. I actually have a book series, something like Jack Canfield has, Chicken Soup for the Soul.
0: Yes.
12: I own Magnetic Unterwright, Inc., and it's becoming trademarked as we speak. So yes. I've made sure that I got a bunch of celebrities. And let me just name off a few celebrities that I have doing forwards for me in all these different books. And I'll tell you the concept of the book as we get going. So some of the people I actually have that have done forwards for me already is Tony J. Salimi. He's a world-leading authority in human behavior, emotional, and spiritual intelligence. Mm-hmm. I also have Raymond Aron, New York Times bestselling author. I also have Ryder Bull, two-time heavyweight champion of the world. And now he's Hall of Fame December 13th. December 13th, yes. Don Green, CEO of Napoleon Hill. I think we all know him.
0: Yes, of course.
12: Todd Stottlemyre from 1992-93. He was a world pitcher. He's like the five-time World Series champion for baseball. Tim Burt, CBC Radio. He's a speaker, advertising coach, 30,000 ads worldwide. That's an awful lot. Serena Brown, Les Brown's daughter. I also got Steve Seabot. He's been featured in Today's Show, Good Morning Show America, BBC, Television Europe, NBC Australia, CBS, Fox, and dozens of other television, radio, newspapers, and magazines from around the globe. But he's also the top paid keynote speaker in the USA. I also got James McNeil, the best-selling author, founder of Verto Keto, and Pure Spiritual Intelligence. And I also have the last one I have is Unstoppable Tracy. She's number one speaker and international bestseller. She's also number one female transformational leader out of 170 countries and featured in Oprah Quest for Gold Athlete magazine.
0: Wow. Oh my goodness.
12: So these are the people doing forwards for me, but I'm just connecting with a lot more different. I got a lot more actually that I've asked and they've agreed onto it, like Ben Gay III. He's the world closing specialist. Bob Proctor's agreed on one. Sharon Letcher from Rich Dad Poor Dad. Kyle Wilson, who's been the best friend of Jim Rohn's for 18 years before he died. He was a partner with him. Mm-hmm. Don Green, Don Furtman, chief executive officer of the world headquarters of Subway, and a bunch more. I mean, just there's so many names in there. But I'm just waiting for the ones for them. So I like to give them a little credit for acknowledging the book too. Absolutely. And one thing I also want to say is all the people speaking mm-hmm. at my event, believe it or not, one way or another, they contribute to the book.
0: Of course they do. Of course they do. But you know what? It's wonderful that you're doing this. And I understand there's going to be a red carpet. This is a red carpet event.
12: Yes. The second day is what I'm doing is I'm actually having a red carpet event. Right. That red carpet event, well, everybody be like, I'll be wearing a black tie suit and everything myself. I'm handing out 40 different awards for those who need to be recognized. Some people are stagnant in their business and they just feel bummed out and they're an author, their book's not moving. A lot of times when you give them acknowledgement, it boosts them up a bit. So they feel a lot more self-esteem. They feel a lot more empowered. They feel, okay, right on, I can move forward again. So now they come from stagnant to moving again.
0: Yes.
12: So I mean, I've studied human behavior for 13 years, and I've watched, I can go in a room and just, I look at the physiology of the face. Mm-hmm. Physiology of the face, the expressions of people's faces. I look at the body language. I look at how they're dressed. I look how they talk. I look how, and it just, to me, it's a natural thing. So I could go in a room of 300 people and not even have anything to talk about. But when, in 5-10 minutes, I know exactly what to talk about and how to relate it in my life.
0: Oh, my God. So, well, then, and no one can fool you, Robert, either. My goodness. So just to go to the part where you're going to be giving out 40 awards. Now, these are authors in all kinds of genres, I think, correct?
12: Is that correct? As long as they're an author, right?
0: Yes, yes.
12: Some of them are actually just well open for marketing. Some are, you know, it's about being an author and being acknowledged or becoming an author. Some people are just, some people don't even have their books out there yet, and they are an author. They're an upcoming author of.
0: Of course, right? Of course.
12: So they're still classified as an author. You're an author when you say you're an author. That's exactly how it works.
0: Exactly, exactly.
12: Phil told me that rule.
0: Yeah. Who said that? Who told you that rule?
12: Jack Canfield told me that
0: rule. Of course. Yeah. You are what you say you are, right?
12: That's right.
0: I remember that you went on social media and you had, you gave us, I think, about 5 days. I think it was 5 days that we could, you had a number of categories. Can you go through some of those categories for us? Because I know that was on Facebook and I certainly voted for some people there too. Can you tell us some of the
12: categories for the awards?
0: Yes, yes.
12: Oh, yeah. Okay, if you just give me just about 30 seconds, I'll actually
0: Sure, because I think that people will be very interested because, you know, you'll probably be offering this, you know, the awards in the future. You'll probably have this once a year, I would think.
12: Well, the first one I'm doing 40 awards. This is the 40 awards is the bang because it's the first one. It's the first in Canadian history ever to be done. I've asked the mayor to come into Mississauga where it's being held right across the road from the airport. Yes. So it's at the Four Points of the Hotel. Points of Sheridan Hotel in Mississauga, borderline Toronto. So she's going to, I'm asking her to come in. They're on the verge of saying yes. It's like when she comes in and cuts the ribbon.
0: Yes.
12: It's the same type of thing. She'll come in and introduce me and congratulate me, and then she can be off and we'll get a picture together. And I've also asked for the award part of it to announce the winners. I've also asked the Governor General to come in. To actually be asked or not.
0: Fantastic.
12: To actually come in and do it. So I'll just wait for a reply back. So I can't guarantee a yes or no if they're going to come. But I know if she doesn't, I got someone else that will do it. This person is actually coming in. There's a few people I have lined up behind the scenes that I can actually bring in to do things. And they got a good name to themselves. So anyways, categories of the awards are WOW award. So anybody that's wowed somebody else, I mean, it's not easy to wow people because are so easily influenced by so many different things.
0: Yes.
12: But when you do something extraordinary, you get that wow factor.
0: Yes.
12: So the visionary award, so someone visualizing their future and becoming that vision. Mm-hmm. A team player, that speaks for itself. The Robert J. Moore Award, myself. I put a word out there for myself to acknowledge people. And the names of the awards will not be on the actual awards itself. Just their name, personal name will be on it. And Magnetic Entrepreneur Awards 2018. So then you got the Reader's Choice Awards. And all the, I want to say one thing about all these awards. I was nominated for a lot of them. I deleted them. Yes. I did not want no part of that part of it. And also at the same time, I stepped aside and let a marketing team, I hired a marketing team to actually take over this because I didn't want anybody thinking I'm being biased, anybody thinking I'm just picking friends or I'm just picking that person for a reason. It was everybody on Facebook, Twitter, LinkedIn, and all on social medias that actually chose these people to be nominated, chose these people to for the voting section. I had nothing to do with it until the very end when I started announcing it. So Reader's Choice Awards is all readers, you know, what they liked. Personal Development Award. Perseverance Award, Overcoming Obstacles Award. There's a lot of people that got nominated for a lot of these awards. I mean, you can see how broad it is, right?
0: Absolutely.
12: Outstanding Philanthropist Award. Outstanding Performance Award. Nonfiction Award. Most Prestigious Writing Award. 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Mentorship Award. 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Emotional Intelligence Award. 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
1: Wow, my goodness. So we're going to have authors coming in, I think, from all over the world.
0: We are
1: all the different genres. Oh my goodness, that's gonna be
0: there's people from Egypt, the other side of Egypt, Cairo. They're all coming in. There's
1: fantastic.
0: People from Florida, people come from Cincinnati, people coming from all over the world to be
1: this event.
0: It's gonna be huge. I'm gonna have 300 people in there. And if you happen to get into the regular ticket, I usually ask people to, I usually give them some kind of a bonus or something to actually go into the elite.
1: Yes.
0: Because it gives them a better option. If you're actually in the elite, you actually, you know, I'm switching it to, try and switch it to a lunch instead of a dinner, so everybody has a chance to go there and enjoy themselves and have a nice lunch, because during the day, people like to eat.
1: Yes, they do. So, yes, we do. We do, Robert. I mean, we all get motivated. Like, I mean, like sometimes I go to these events, I'm so motivated, I forget I haven't even eaten because I get so excited.
0: Yeah.
1: It feeds our soul. I mean, that's why I like to attend these events, is because it feeds your soul, it feeds your mind, and you're rubbing shoulders with such greats, such as yourself and the people that you're bringing in, and other authors, you know, which is a,
0: definitely
1: fantastic.
0: Well, it's a networking event. It's all networking. Every time you go to a place like this, you get to network with the people. You don't know who you're sitting beside. So, I mean, that's the thing.
1: Exactly.
0: I have different style of tickets here. And the reason why I have different style is because some people just want to go and get the information. That's fine. That's $47 a ticket. That's general seating.
1: Yeah.
0: And I have like 100 tickets of those out there that are being sold. So I have VIP seating. The VIP seating, you're allowed to sit in like the second row, not the first row, but you get the private check-in, you get the VIP bag, you get the photos with the speakers, and that allows you to enjoy your day, the 2 days. All these tickets are 2 days. They're all, you know, you're good to stay for the whole event.
1: Fantastic.
0: The VIP elite seating, dinner networking party with speakers, that one there is called the elite one. When you go into the elite, I only have 75 tickets available for that for a reason. I rented a separate part of the place, another part of the upstairs or even down the hall, wherever they're going to put me. And we're going to have a lunch. I'm hoping to have a lunch, not a dinner.
1: Mm-hmm.
0: And that's where you can sit with the all the speakers.
1: Yes.
0: All the speakers are going to be there. You get to network with them. You get to talk to them. You get to mastermind with them for that hour. And you get to have a dinner with them or lunch.
1: Mm-hmm.
0: You know, you get a VIP bag. You get photos with speakers, private dinner, networking, and you get in the mastermind, you get in the mind of people's thinking, and you get up close with them. The people that are in the general seating don't have that option.
1: Mm-hmm. Yes.
0: If you're coming in general seating, you're just coming in for the nuggets and you're walking away, basically.
1: Yes.
0: And that's why I try and get people to upgrade their seat patterns.
1: For sure.
0: It's not very expensive. The least ticket I have is $47. The highest ticket is $397. It's not very expensive for an event like this.
1: It isn't. No.
0: I mean, you're looking at a $2,000 value I'm giving away for $400.
1: Yeah.
0: Right. And the thing is, when you're looking at this, you get to sit and talk with people that have done it already. People have proven to the world that they have done it. These are top leading people in their field in the world.
1: Mm-hmm. Yes.
0: And it's incredible.
1: It's incredible. Like, I can see that you're pumped. And I know that that you're even working on a magazine at this point. So
0: about
1: your magazine. you're some guy, I'm telling you. You're full of energy, full of ideas.
0: Magnetic Entrepreneur Inc. is based on empowering other people in different ways. It's collaborating people so that they can communicate one another. And what I do is, see, here's all the programs I have. I'll just let you know. I have the magazine coming out. My idea is hopefully to be June 1st to have it out. I'm working, doing my due diligence to actually get it out there and put people in it and look for the top-notch people to actually put in the book or the magazine. And there's 100 pages, so I'm doing it all by myself, that there. And I have proofreaders, editors going to go after it afterwards.
1: Yes.
0: And I have the book series where people buy a chapter off me, and I put the celebrities, all the celebrities I talked about earlier, I put them on the forward, and I named the book, you know, like it could be Magnetic Entrepreneur for Real Estate, Magnetic Entrepreneur for

0: CEOs, Magnetic Entrepreneur, for whatever the title needs to be for that book.
1: Yes.
0: It doesn't matter. I mean, as long as it's realistic, stays with my vision, we're okay. And I have contracts that would put out to the people. I have affiliate program if people want to do, like yourself, you want, you know, you're talking about before about doing real estate.
1: Yes, absolutely.
0: People that would get into the real estate. Well, all affiliates make money doing this at the same time. I don't just let you do it for free.
1: Of course.
0: I make sure that you get, and then, and at the same time, all affiliates get their name right below mine where it says Robert J. Moore, awarded best-selling author. Right below that, it's co-authored with, and then your name.
1: Yes.
0: So it gives you guys credibility at the same time. And then all the other co-authors are in the book, are labeled on the front cover too. And the best part of all this is once they become international bestseller, because I get them, that's one of my guarantees I do. I get people to an international best-selling author. Once I get them to that level, I distribute through email an actual PDF copy of the book where they can actually go and get printed themselves so they can have 100% royalties of all the books they print off and sell at book signings and everything.
1: Mm-hmm.
0: So that's that covers the book, that covers the magazine, the award ceremony we've already talked about, we're talking about still. And I also have going to be launching a mastermind program for CEOs, entrepreneurs coming up in January. I want to do the launch of that.
1: Okay.
0: I also do, like, I'm also a publisher myself. I used to own RJM Publishing, but now it's Magnetic Entrepreneur Publishing because it goes with the programs.
1: Mm-hmm.
0: And I have a few more things coming out with that too. So,
1: my goodness, I can hardly keep up. But it's wonderful to find a Canadian who is becoming so very successful, and you're very successful, Robert.
0: Thank you.
1: And, you know, because I remember seeing you speak about a year or two at an event in St. Catharines. That's when I first came across your name, and I came across you, and I met you personally. And then, you know, I've kind of touched base with you. I've watched you on social media, which is the way everyone finds everyone else now, isn't it? And
0: it's
1: yes, and I can see how hard you're working. I mean, you're very hardworking. I think a lot of people don't realize that even writing a book takes a lot of time. Like myself, I'm the author of Double Your Income Using Social Media. And it took me 2 years to write the book. Like I wrote the whole book. I did, you know, got a foreword by Raymond Aron and you know, found people who gave me testimonials on the back of the book, you know, on the back cover. It's a lot of work, Robert. This is, you know, people think...
0: Yes, but if you own your business for it, I mean, you can structure people. Like I actually travel the world doing speaking events too. I've been asked by Les Brown's best buddy, the big dreamer.
1: Greg Walker.
0: He asked me, he said, listen, he said, Robert, can you come out here and teach people how to do a book?
1: Yes.
0: I said, well, I'll do a 2-day event. It'll teach people how to market it afterwards, how to put the book together, how to stream it, how to do it themselves.
1: Mm-hmm.
0: Or they could hire me at the end to help them.
1: Yes.
0: So basically, I'm giving them the information, but I'm only giving them so much that, you know, that they can handle, because a lot of people don't understand the concept of how to put a book together. They want to be an author, but another concept they also think is that a book is going to make them millions.
1: Of course. You know, it's not. And when I purchased the program through Raymond Aron, and he said, look, he says, you're not going to make a million with the book. It's just a very inexpensive business card. And I thought, you know what? Yeah. He's right about that, right? So go ahead, because you've written 10 books, so you know firsthand. I know myself what I was told.
0: A book gives you a lot of credibility.
1: Yes, now, it does.
0: If you do it the right way, people will talk about you in different ways than you can imagine. I started off as someone that lived on the streets.
1: Mm-hmm.
0: I was on the streets for 7 years. I was in and out of jail. I was a drug addict, alcoholic.
1: Oh, dear.
0: To be where I'm at today, it's only a couple percent that actually make it this far.
1: Yes.
0: You know, like I said on stage before with Les Brown and Raymond Aron and Bob Proctor and that, I said, how can a guy go from living on the streets, eating out of garbage cans, to being here on stage with Les Brown, Bob Proctor, Raymond Aron? There had to be a turn in my life that actually I had something happen to me. It's a pivotal moment in your life.
1: Yes, it is.
0: And now I look at that and I say, man, it's hard to believe I was actually that kind of person. But it was me. And I won't ever forget it.
1: Yes.
0: But the thing is, it's brought, just like now, I mean, everybody has haters. Everybody has people copying their work. Everybody has, you know, something going on. I trademark all my stuff. Mm-hmm. I register all my stuff. I make sure that I'm covered. If they want to copy my stuff, I'll let my lawyers deal with it. They can, I mean, it's out of my hands. I mean, if people want it now, I've studied 45 of the top achievers in the world. I don't copy their stuff.
1: No, of course not.
0: What I did was, a lot of them are deceased already, so I could not go visit them. I could not go to their events, but I bought into their programs. Some of my coaches, for instance, I'm going to let you know my coaches. I started off pretty good. I started off with a lot of low coaches below, and then I said, okay, well, I need some high-end coaches that are really going to bring me up to a good level. So I hired operations manager of Thick and Grow Rich at mm-hmm. the time. What was the other one? Eric Thomas for 6 months. Bob mm-hmm. Proctor. I studied Raymond Aaron. Didn't hire him, but I studied his techniques and that.
1: Yes.
0: And it was also Ted McGrath who taught me how to teach my story.
1: Mm-hmm.
0: These are high-end people making multi-millions of dollars doing the stuff that they're doing and teaching so many people around the world. I had to be a part of that, not to be a show-off, but I had to be a part of that to learn me.
1: Absolutely.
0: But when you learn yourself, you learn the behaviors that are coming out of yourself, you learn the structure of how you react to other people's critique and how you know, that's a big part because we could be offended. We could be offended when someone starts saying, okay, well, you're doing this. That's the only reason why you got famous.
1: Mm-hmm.
0: Then we get defensive.
1: Yes.
0: Well, I don't really care what they think.
1: Yeah.
0: You know what I mean? Because how often do they really think of me, to be honest with you?
1: Nothing. A minute, a second. Just a second, right? Yeah.
0: And it's probably, every 8 weeks or something, or whatever it may be, every couple of weeks, no big deal.
1: Yeah.
0: Exactly. Only that spare of the moment time that they're thinking that they're jealous or something in their life has gone wrong, they want to make themselves feel better. So they always pick on someone else.
1: Yes.
0: Well, taking responsibility for your own actions, right? So I've learned that through Jack Canfield's courses. I've learned that. I mean, there's another one. I went through Jack Canfield's courses.
1: Mm-hmm.
0: Now, I'll be honest with you. It's not going to be easy.
1: No.
0: Being an entrepreneur, I went through different obstacles that I never thought I would go through. I was looking rich, but I was severely broke at that time.
1: Mm-hmm. Yeah.
0: I remember putting out my last money for my coach, and I had no money at all, basically.
1: Yeah.
0: I was struggling hard. But when I started not focusing on the money,
1: yes,
0: it's when I became money, when money started coming in different angles. The way I see it, you can't have one stream of income coming in. You could have four or five different angles.
1: Exactly. Yeah, absolutely. Especially this day and age. I mean, maybe years ago it was different, but now you have to have, like they call it side gigs now, right? But I've always had multiple streams of income. You can't do it any other way, Robert, when you have your own business.
0: Well, that's the thing. I mean, so I have all these different programs I do. I also have a podcast too myself. I also have the podcast. I've what I did was hire a team to actually take over that.
1: Yes.
0: And I did the first one with him, and that was beautiful. Now, when I get the people in with the book, I give them a chance to do the podcast with my team, too. So they get their word out. It gets all over the world in books and in podcast and in video.
1: Yes.
0: So, I mean, you can't go wrong. And then, I also have my vice president basically taking over the books, where I don't have to really associate too much with the books because I'm doing all the stuff behind the scenes with the forward and doing all the stuff with the editors, the proofreaders. I have a pretty big team lined up and a pretty big team. They're doing exceptionally well. And we don't have any complaints on our part. We're doing everything the right way. Every 3 months, we're pushing out one book. I want to get it down to once a month. That's my goal, is once a month. Do once a month, push a book out there. And the thing is, if you get a big enough team doing that, you can get it going easily.
1: Absolutely. Absolutely. So you go back into, you're the figurehead and you have your team. You have a strong team that helps you with all of this, which is necessary too. Yeah, I agree.
0: I mean, that's why I want to do the mastermind coming up in January. I want to put some structure on that, to allow people, all the CEOs and everything from around the world, because there's a lot of people, they get so far and they can't grow anymore. They're stagnant.
1: Yes.
0: Or they got resistance, or they're looking at scarcity Now, scarcity can be two different things. It could be like, oh, purchase this ticket now because it's going to be closing in a week. So that's scarcity. If you don't buy the ticket, the price ticket's going to go up. Or scarcity as in, you know, how am I going to pay my rent? How am I going to do this if I put this out? If I put out that $1,500, what am I going to do my bills with?
1: Yes.
0: So more or less you're worried about what's going to happen that hasn't happened.
1: Yes.
0: So I teach people to not focus on the money. Do not focus on the how whatsoever. Lose the how. Lose the fact of how am I going to do this? How am I going to do that? Because what you do is you look at your why. Why you get up in the morning? Why do you want to do that job? Why are you so enthused about doing the things you love doing? You start doing that and you hire the right coach that's above you to mm-hmm. teach you how to do the how.
1: Yes.
0: They're your how. People don't realize that. That is their how right there. If you you get someone that's going to teach you, that's your how.
1: Mm-hmm. Yes, of course. Mentors. I've always had mentors since I started my first business. And I think a lot of people don't understand that. You need a mentor. You need someone that, you know, has been on that path that can lead you along, is willing to help you along, you know, you reaching your own goals. I've always had mentors. Yeah, I agree.
0: Even this event, I have something special going on there, because what's happening is there's some people that want to be up on stage, that never been up on stage before, tell their story, and they don't know how to do it. So I put this little thing going on there that I'm giving people 5 minutes on stage to encourage them. Now, to encourage them to be up on that stage and do the best they can, the winner of that 5 minutes on stage, and there's 15 people competing, the winner will actually get a chapter in my book, in my upcoming book, right? Magnetic Entrepreneur, whatever the name would be, as long as it's suitable for their stuff that they're doing. And I'll give them a month of coaching.
1: That's wonderful, Robert.
0: That's a huge value for a little bit of all they're paying is $147 to get up there, and I got like 5 tickets left.
1: Yeah, absolutely. Absolutely. That's a really good opportunity for someone to try it out and see how they feel on stage. Because I know a lot of people, that's the thing that bothers them is being on stage. It's scary, right?
0: Yeah. The thing is, when you have 300 people in the room, and if you've never spoken before on stage,
1: yes.
0: It's like, what do I do?
1: Right? Yes.
0: I want to give people that extra, all those speakers. I'll talk to all those speakers a few minutes beforehand.
1: Mm-hmm.
0: And I'll make well prepared for everything that's going to happen there.
1: Yes.
0: And I also want to say, if there's anybody who gets emotional at the thing, I am a registered psychotherapist and a registered counselor at the same time. So, and there's a few other people that will be there too.
1: Mm-hmm.
0: So if there's a problem, I mean, I could spend a few minutes with them and make sure they're okay. Because sometimes people get emotional when something is said or they recall something that they did before when they hear speakers talk. So I just want to put that clarification out there.
1: Fantastic, Robert. Oh, my goodness. There's so much here. I must have you on my show again. So I'm going to be wrapping it up now, Robert. I don't want us to be cut off. But did you want to leave us with anything? That we should all know as your audience?
0: Well, I mean, just the fact of, if you want to reach your potential, I'm not saying being biased or anything else, to saying read my stuff or come to me, but find who interests you in your life. Who do you want to become? What kind of person do you want to do? You want to mind map it. You want to take that person aside. Like, you put the one person on the left-hand side, you on the right-hand side. Find out what they do for a living. How often do they make their money? Do they make different sources of income? You want to mastermind the fact of what's going on with their system and find out how you relate to them and to build you, right? To build you up to be the best you could be. Now, do you study these people? Do you actually go to their events? Do you actually see how they work? Because in the future, you might be doing that kind of stuff if that's the kind of person you want to be. If you want to be an author and you don't know how to write a book, you obviously have to hire someone that's actually already done that.
1: Yes.
0: So I'm not going to say 100%, you know, my stuff's the best stuff in the world. There's always someone that intrigues someone else. But if you're interested in coming to me, please do and feel free. I mean, I could be reached at Robert J. Moore on Facebook or Magnetic Entrepreneur Inc. on Facebook. I can't be missed if you do Magnetic Entrepreneur Inc. It'd be all over the place anyways. I have not built a website yet because I transferred that part over from Robert J. Moore. I had it all on my old website, so I'm actually rebuilding another one. I'm not really much for a website, to be honest with you.
1: Yeah, I think a lot of people are getting away from websites. You can just put it on social media. That's where everybody's looking anyway. Yeah. That's what I'm finding.
0: You can find me on all these different social medias. I'm not really that hard to find.
1: No, you're not. So I'll spell your name out for everyone, but they can see when they listen to the podcast. It's Robert, R-O-B-E-R-T, J, Moore, M-O-O-R-E. Is there a phone number or an email you want them to call you up if there's any more questions, Robert?
0: Well, they can just get a hold of me on social media.
1: Okay.
0: I won't do phone number over because, you know, your phone numbers change all the time.
1: Yes.
0: And then all of a sudden someone tries to get it and you miss out on the conception. The social media won't change because that's a lifeline.
1: It is. Right. And that's where I found you on social media too. And
0: yeah.
1: And I was trying to call you this morning. We kept missing each other. So I finally called you on Messenger on Facebook, you know? Mm-hmm. So yes, it is. You are. Yeah, I can get a hold of you anytime, Robert.
0: But the thing is, when you first met me, I was up on the panel.
1: Yes, you were.
0: I was speaking on the panel. So, I mean, that's, see, I've spoken all over the world, right from Florida, right to London, England. I've received Author of the Year Award. I've received a Magnetic Entrepreneur Award. That was my first book I put out. Someone actually gave me that. It was really neat. Yeah. I also received Leadership 2018 Award. I've also received Honorary Doctorate Degree, but I refused it.
1: Oh.
0: The reason why I refuse it is because do I really need it? I know I want it.
1: Yes.
0: All right. I also got Lieutenant Governor's Community Volunteer Award. I got numerous awards.
1: Oh, Robert. Right. You're wonderful. You're a real true entrepreneur. You're a philanthropist by what I'm hearing. And you know, you're trying to help other people and that's what it's all about, right?
0: I'm about branding people to make them a better person for sure.
1: Yeah. And
0: you know what? It's because where I was before, nobody wanted to give me a chance.
1: Yes.
0: And I didn't have the money. I didn't have the things. But the thing is, I don't live for free. I can't do things for free. And I won't do things for free because I got standards.
1: Yes, of course.
0: You know, when it comes down to it, I got to pay my staff. I got my family I got to deal with. And I guarantee you, I won't let things go for free. I can't.
1: No, we don't expect you.
0: I might bargain with something that, you know, maybe a value, something that you have a value with. I might do something like that if an opportunity arises, we talk about it. But I mean, you know, there's always that chance. But it's sometimes people don't get me. They just get my staff members and they talk to my staff.
1: Yes.
0: So.
1: That's okay, Robert. Okay, so I'm going to close for now, but I'm going to have you on another show. No problem. So I want to thank Robert J. Moore, International Awarded best-selling author. Thank you so much for sharing all your insights, Robert. And I send you all my best luck. And I know it's going to be a wonderful event. And I will be seeing you there.
0: Yes.
1: So take care in the meantime, Robert. And thank you for being a wonderful guest.
0: Bye-bye for now.
1: My pleasure. Bye-bye now. So please go on Real Estate Media News Network on YouTube, where you will be able to find this podcast with Robert J. Moore and all my other. I did interview other authors also. I interviewed Cora Cristobal and I interviewed Sunil Tusani. And I would love to see more people coming and enjoying the podcast and hearing from wonderful people like Robert, who have so much to offer and to help us and who have started from the bottom up. So we all have a chance of becoming famous if that's what you want to do. You want to write a book, you want to become better in your business, please by all means get in touch with these authors. Let them know that you support them. And my name is Maria Recruit, producer of the show, A Great Authors Chat, episode 3 with Robert Moore. You can find me on social media under Maria Recruit. I'm not hard to find under LinkedIn, Twitter, Facebook, and I have a number of real estate associations also all over the world. So I thank you very much for choosing to listen to us and wait until I interview the next person on my podcast. Thanks very much. Take care now. Bye-bye.
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1: From CBC News, The World This Hour, I'm Mike Miles. Housing, gas prices, groceries. Many Canadians are struggling as the cost of living keeps climbing. So the federal government is offering a grocery and essentials rebate to low and middle income people. David Thurton has the details.
2: At a grocery store in the nation's capital, food costs hit hard.
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2: Advocates call it a step in the right direction with room for improvement. David Thurton, CBC News, Ottawa.
1: Three men from England have pleaded guilty in the death of a restaurant owner in Owen Sound, Ontario. Sharif Rahman was assaulted outside his restaurant in 2023 in a dispute over an unpaid bill. He died in hospital a week later. Mayreen Ahmed is a local resident who knew Rahman.
6: Nobody ever had a problem with him. He was very devoted to his customers. The restaurant, the experience was lovely. My dad would go there. Everybody had a kind word to say. It's really tragic that such a kind man, and that he lit up the place, that his life was taken so quickly.
1: Robert Evans Jr. pleaded guilty to manslaughter and will be sentenced next month. His father, Robert Evans Sr., and uncle Barry Evans were sentenced to 21 months, which amounts to time served, for being accessories after the fact. They'd helped Evans Jr. flee to the UK. The pair are set to be deported by Canada Border Services. Canada is imposing a temporary ban on livestock coming from areas in the U.S. where the flesh-eating parasite, the New World Screwworm, has been identified. Two cases are confirmed in Texas. Screwworm maggots eat living tissue from warm-blooded animals and can cause severe damage and even death. It was eliminated from U.S. soil for decades, but the flies have been moving north through Central America. Quebec is moving to ban energy drink sales to kids under 16, a move sparked by the tragic death of a 15-year-old boy, and with the widespread support of doctors, schools, and youth sports leagues. But as Christine Birak reports, not everyone's in favor.
7: With Quebec's health minister introducing a bill today to ban energy drinks for teens, the Miron family stood by, cautiously taking a breath. In January 2024, their 15-year-old son, Zachary, suffered a sudden fatal cardiac arrhythmia. Since then, the Miron family has been pushing for stricter regulations. Industry opponents, including the Canadian Beverage Association, argue a ban isn't justified by science, noting energy drinks make up only a small fraction of teen caffeine consumption. But advocates for the ban are pushing forward with strong backing from public health officials, schools, and youth sports leagues.
8: They are definitely addictive.
7: Dr. Olivier Drouin is a pediatrician. At St. Justin Hospital in Montreal. He says energy drinks pose severe continued opposition could delay the legislation until after Quebec's provincial election in the fall. Christine Birak, CBC News, Toronto.
1: Hopes for fresh diplomacy between Kiev and Moscow have been quashed. Russian President Vladimir Putin says he does not see any point in meeting the Ukrainian leader. Vladimir Zelensky suggested face-to-face peace talks in an open letter yesterday. The Ukrainian president also requested a ceasefire, also dismissed by Putin. That is The World This Hour. For CBC News, I'm Mike Miles.

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1: From CBC News, The World This Hour, I'm Mike Miles. Three British men have pleaded guilty to charges stemming from the death of a Nauen Sound, Ontario restaurant owner in 2023. The man was fatally punched as the three tried to run off without paying their bill. Philip Lee Shannock has more.
2: Robert Evans Jr. pleaded guilty to manslaughter for throwing the punch that led to Sharif Rahman's death. 25-year-old Evans Jr. apologized, saying, quote, "I'm sickened by the damage I've caused." His father, Robert Evans Sr., and uncle, Barry Evans, were both charged as accessories after the fact for helping him flee the country. Justice Chris Chorney sentenced each to 21 months in prison, which is covered by the time served in pretrial custody. They will stay in custody until CBSA moves to deport them. The Crown and Defense made a joint submission that Evans Jr. served 42 months for manslaughter, or an additional 8 months. Owen Sound resident Maureen Ahmed knows the Rahman family.
3: I personally think it wasn't enough.
2: Rahman's family were not in court. The Crown read a statement on their behalf saying they struggle daily and are lost. Evans Jr. will be back in court next month. Philip Lee Shannock, CBC News, Toronto.
1: Saturday marks 5 years since a Muslim family in London, Ontario, set out for an evening stroll and didn't make it home. Four members of the Afzal family were killed in a terrorist attack. Isa Islam is a cousin of the family and was 14 at the time. He's now part of the youth coalition combating Islamophobia. He says the response from the community in the years following the attack has been monumental.
4: When something horrific occurs, it's very easy to become isolated, to feel that nobody sees what's happening, nobody cares. But then to see everyone come out and, you know, to see all of my, you know, acquaintances that I had met throughout my life on the street, basically saying that this can never happen again, that honestly had a lot of meaning to me.
1: The community's gathering for a walk to remember them. Islam is one of the organizers. Statistics Canada's latest employment numbers came with a pleasant surprise. Jobs actually shot up by 88,000 in May. Much more than the 10,000 forecast by economists. It pushes Canada's unemployment rate down about a third of a percentage to 6.6%. Most of those jobs were full-time, boosted by a surge in construction. BC, Alberta, and Ontario saw the greatest gains. The Pentagon says four Iranian drones were shot down as they headed toward the Strait of Hormuz. The U.S. military followed up by hitting Iranian coastal surveillance radar sites, saying they threatened regional shipping. This comes as President Donald Trump delivers an estimate on Iran's firepower.
5: They still have capacity. They have some missiles. They have some drones. I would say percentage-wise, maybe 21-22% of their missiles. It's a lot of missiles, but it's not what it was when we first attacked.
1: Trump speaking there during an interview airing Sunday on NBC's Meet the Press. Despite concern the attacks could torpedo the ceasefire, Trump claims the situation with Iran is seemingly going well. And with the Trump administration imposing a large-scale oil blockade in Cuba, Canada's Sun Wing Vacations says it is indefinitely suspending all operations on the island, which is in its worst economic and energy crisis in recent history. There's a week to go before Toronto hosts its first World Cup match, and city officials say they're prepared. Hundreds of thousands of fans are expected to descend on the city core for games and festivals. Andrew Poslins is Toronto's chief congestion officer. He says there'll be no public parking at the stadium by design.
6: Our goal is to move the largest number of people as efficiently as possible in and out of the area. And that's why we're taking a transit-first approach.
1: Transit officials are promising more so deploying so-called football intelligence officers. These are representatives from foreign police services who will keep tabs on their compatriots and provide advice to Toronto police. And FIFA has done an about-face on water bottles. Factory-sealed disposable ones will be allowed, but not the refillable, hard-sided kind. That is The World This Hour. For CBC News, I'm Mike Miles.
7: 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They are the building blocks to finding the ideal tenant for your property. 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Seeking out these stellar tenants involves strategic marketing, thorough screening, and creating an appealing living environment. 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
1: From CBC News, The World This Hour, I'm Mike Miles. A Montreal rabbi says it is time for action after someone tried to firebomb her synagogue. It's the latest in a wave of attacks on Jewish institutions across the country and comes just days after Prime Minister Mark Carney delivered a major address condemning anti-Semitism. Dan Burritt reports.
2: Because of protections we have on the building, the smoke got in, but the fire did not.
3: Rabbi Lisa Greshko stands in front of a fire-scorched window leading to her office at Temple Emmanuel Beth Shalom in Montreal's Westmount neighborhood. Police say late Thursday night, a suspect threw an incendiary device numerous times at the back of the synagogue. Westmount's public safety team and police eventually made an arrest. A 38-year-old man appeared in court charged with arson, using explosives with intent to destroy property, and wearing a disguise, among other counts. Police say they're not investigating this as a hate crime right now. Posting on X, Federal Public Safety Minister Gary Anandasangari condemned the attack, calling it, quote, absolutely deplorable. The attack is the latest in a series of violent incidents that have left Jews across Canada feeling vulnerable. Rabbi Greshko says they're shaken, but will carry on.
2: The politicians and law enforcement have to do the rest.
3: Dan Burritt, CBC News, Vancouver.
1: Ottawa's one-time top-up of the new groceries and essentials benefit rolled out Friday. Prime Minister Mark Carney.
4: 12 million Canadians will receive a groceries and essentials benefit. It's a significant amount of money, checks up to $533 for a family of four to help with the cost of living.
1: Carney says the quarterly benefit will also increase by 25% over the next 5 years. The benefit replaces the GST-HST tax credit and is aimed at helping lower and middle-income Canadians. Those with direct deposit should see it in their accounts now. Those without will be mailed a check. Frozen juice is returning to some Canadian grocery store shelves. Loblaw confirming to CBC News it will be available in flavors including white and pink lemonades, grape, fruit and berry punches, and limeade. All that expected to hit the freezer later this month. The last Canadian maker of frozen juice, Coca-Cola, left the market earlier this year, saying sales had gone down the drain. The new Loblaw varieties will be imported, but an industry insider tells CBC there's a possibility a new manufacturer could start producing the concentrate in Canada this year. A creature is emerging from the depths in Alberta, and it will soon be out for blood. It may sound like the plot of a horror movie, but it's actually a warning about an infestation of mosquitoes. Recent rain means the population of tiny bloodsuckers will increase in the coming days and weeks. Elan Domnick is a stewardship specialist with the Alberta Native Bee Council. He says the city of Edmonton, among others, will be monitoring for mosquitoes that carry diseases like the West Nile virus.
5: Certainly, if it's a species that can transmit diseases, they're going to go in there and they're going to spray that water body. They spray it with a biological insecticide, so it's not a synthetic chemical. It's biological, which means that it will naturally degrade over time and won't stay in the environment.
1: Domnick adds the chemical is targeted to mosquitoes and will not impact other animals or humans who come in contact with it. The Canadian Food Inspection Agency says it is temporarily restricting livestock imports from parts of the U.S. affected by an outbreak of New World screwworm. It says animals, including horses that have been in Texas within 21 days of entry, will not be allowed in. It comes as the state is racing to contain the spread of the flesh-eating parasite after an infested calf was discovered on a farm this week. Two cases have now been confirmed, and Governor Greg Abbott says they're taking steps.
6: It involves the release of sterile flies. It breaks the pest's reproduction cycle. The prevention requires the release of millions of sterile flies in targeted regions.
1: The female flies only mate once in their lifetime, meaning the eggs they lay would remain unfertilized. New World screwworm had been eradicated in the U.S. for decades, but growing cases in Central America and Mexico suggest it's migrating north again. That is The World This Hour. For CBC News, I'm Mike Miles.
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1: From CBC News, The World This Hour, I'm Mike Miles. Housing, gas prices, groceries. Many Canadians are struggling as the cost of living keeps climbing. So the federal government is offering a grocery and essentials rebate to low and middle income people. David Thurton has the details.
2: At a grocery store in the nation's capital, food costs hit hard.
3: We're a family of six, so groceries are very expensive for us.
2: In Brampton, Ontario, Prime Minister Mark Carney was also at a supermarket.
4: What about all this fruit?
2: Telling shoppers about the federal government's attempt to ease price pain at the checkout for those eligible.
5: Today, 12 million Canadians will receive a first-time increase in what's called the groceries and essentials benefit.
2: The new benefit replaces the GST-HST credit. Payments are increasing by 25% starting next month, but in order to get immediate support, starting today, low and modest income earners are receiving a top-up.
5: It's a significant amount of money, checks up to $533 for a family of four, to help with the pressures on cost of living.
2: Advocates call it a step in the right direction with room for improvement. David Thurton, CBC News, Ottawa.
1: Three men from England have pleaded guilty in the death of a restaurant owner in Owen Sound, Ontario. Sharif Rahman was assaulted outside his restaurant in 2023 in a dispute over an unpaid bill. He died in hospital a week later. Mayreen Ahmed is a local resident who knew Rahman.
6: Nobody ever had a problem with him. He was very devoted to his customers. The restaurant, the experiences was lovely. My dad would go there. Everybody had a kind word to say. It's really tragic that such a kind man and that he lit up the place, that his life was taken so quickly.
1: Robert Evans Jr. pleaded guilty to manslaughter and will be sentenced next month. His father, Robert Evans Sr., and uncle Barry Evans were sentenced to 21 months, which amounts to time served for being accessories after the fact. They had helped Evans Jr. flee to the UK. The pair are set to be deported by Canada Border Services. Vancouver Island man accused of perpetrating a $300 million Ponzi scheme has been arrested in Eastern Europe. Karen Larson has details.
7: Greg Martel is a mortgage broker from Victoria who for years sold completely made-up real estate investments, promising extravagant rates of return, sometimes as high as 100% on an annualized basis. Early investors were paid out with the money from those who joined later on in the scheme until the entire Ponzi collapsed 3 years ago and Martel went on the run. CBC has now learned he's been arrested in the country of Georgia, although dates and details are unclear. Martel has not been charged criminally. Arrest warrants have been issued in Canada and the United States. Canada does not have a formal extradition treaty with Georgia. Karen Larson, CBC News, Vancouver.
1: Astronauts on board the International Space Station are returning to normal duties after a brief scare. The crew members had been told to prepare for a possible evacuation. Air leaks due to microscopic cracks in the aging space station are a chronic issue for the ISS. Thomas Daglet reports.
8: Station Houston on space to ground 2 for
9: NASA Mission Control warned five astronauts aboard the International Space Station they may need to evacuate as a Russian crew worked to fix a worsening leak.
8: Crew Dragon established safe haven, and if we need to suit up, we will do that.
9: The astronauts moved to a SpaceX capsule docked at the ISS as Russian cosmonauts patched up one of the two leaks. They reportedly proposed using a saw to break into an area to access the second leak. NASA disagreed with the plan, prompting the Russians to pause repair efforts. NASA says cracks and leaks have been a persistent and growing concern on the Russian portion of the station. The U.S. astronauts were later told they could return to normal operations aboard the huge lab that orbits the Earth. Crews are still considering how to address future concerns. Thomas Dagg, CBC News, Toronto.
1: 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That is The World This Hour. 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
1: From CBC News, The World This Hour, I'm Mike Miles. Three British men have pleaded guilty to charges stemming from the death of an Owen Sound, Ontario restaurant owner in 2023. The man was fatally punched as the three tried to run off without paying their bill. Philip Lee Shannock has more.
2: Robert Evans Jr. pleaded guilty to manslaughter for throwing the punch that led to Sharif Rahman's death. 25-year-old Evans Jr. apologized, saying, quote, "I'm sickened by the damage I've caused." His father, Robert Evans Sr., and uncle, Barry Evans, were both charged as accessories after the fact for helping him flee the country. Justice Chris Chorney sentenced each to 21 months in prison, which is covered by the time served in pretrial custody. They will stay in custody until CBSA moves to deport them. The Crown and Defense made a joint submission that Evans Jr. served 42 months for manslaughter, or an additional 8 months. Owen Sound resident Maureen Ahmed knows the Rahman family.
3: I personally think it wasn't enough.
2: Rahman's family were not in court. The Crown read a statement on their behalf saying they struggle daily and are lost. Evans Jr. will be back in court next month. Philip Lee Shannock, CBC News, Toronto.
1: Saturday marks 5 years since four members of a Muslim family were killed in a hate-motivated attack in London, Ontario. To commemorate them, the community will gather for a walk at the monument erected for them after their deaths. Islam is their cousin and was 14 at the time. Now 19, he's helping organize Saturday's event and part of the youth coalition combating Islamophobia. Islam says he's got involved with the coalition shortly after the deaths of his family.
4: Dealing with that grief, one of the main things and ideas that kind of came up was that I need to make sure that this never happens again to anyone else of any other background, that no one ever has to wake up to hear the news that their family has been killed because of hate. And so when I heard that there was a group being formed that is planning on fighting Islamophobia and hate, I knew that there was something that I had to be a part of.
1: Islam says there's still a lot of work to be done, but progress has been made to combat Islamophobia in London and beyond. He says Saturday's event should be a time of reflection. The U.S. military says it's shot down multiple Iranian drones flying toward the Strait of Hormuz. U.S. forces also carried out strikes on Iranian coastal radar stations in response to the drone incursion. It's the latest in the series of clashes threatening to upend the shaky ceasefire between the two. President Donald Trump has repeatedly insisted his negotiators are close to getting a peace deal with Tehran. Quebec is moving to ban energy drink sales to kids under 16, a move sparked by the tragic death of a 15-year-old boy, and with the widespread support of doctors, schools, and youth sports leagues. But as Christine Birak reports, not everyone is in favor.
5: With Quebec's health minister introducing a bill to ban energy drinks for teens, the Miron family stood by, cautiously taking a breath. In January 2024, their 15-year-old son, Zachary, suffered a sudden fatal cardiac arrhythmia. Since then, the Miron family has been pushing for stricter regulations. Industry opponents, including the Canadian Beverage Association, argue a ban isn't justified by science, noting energy drinks make up only a small fraction of teen caffeine consumption. But advocates for the ban are pushing forward with strong backing from public health officials, schools, and youth sports leagues.
6: They are definitely addictive.
5: Dr. Olivier Drouin is a pediatrician at Saint-Justin Hospital in Montreal. He says energy drinks pose severe risks to kids developing hearts and brain. A vote is expected next week, but any continued opposition could delay the legislation until after Quebec's provincial election in the fall. Christine Birak, CBC News, Toronto.
1: Frozen juice is returning to some Canadian grocery store shelves. Loblaw confirming to CBC News it will be available in several flavors. It's all expected to hit the freezer later this month. The last Canadian maker of frozen juice, Coca-Cola, left the market earlier this year, saying sales had gone down the drain. That is The World This Hour. For CBC News, I'm Mike Miles.

You know, she came to see him one last time. Oh, and we all wondered if she would. And it kept running through my mind. This time, he's over her for good.

you might know of the original sin. And you might know how to be with fire.

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1: From CBC News, The World This Hour, I'm Mike Miles. An incident at a Pride event in Cambridge, Ontario has angered the local 2S LGBTQ plus community. The city's mayor interrupted a teen's speech when they criticized a counselor's social media post, making light of personal pronouns. Lisa Sheng reports.
2: I have experienced many instances of exclusion.
3: Grade 11 student Sophie Mills giving a speech at Cambridge, Ontario's Pride flag raising ceremony on Monday.
2: Like when Ward 6 Counselor Adam Cooper shared a transphobic meme.
3: After that, they were interrupted by Mayor Jan Liggett.
4: Yeah, I'm not going to allow him to continue this disrespect.
3: In January 2025, Councillor Cooper posted a meme referencing the U.S. President's executive order ending policies protecting 2S LGBTQ plus rights. It showed a person screaming, "He took my pronouns. I have to live in reality now." While Mills finished their speech, they later said this.
2: "So I'm being censored. She's the mayor of a city. I don't have power in that situation."
3: Days after the event, Liggett defended her actions.
4: "We have a code of conduct. Nobody on any city property is allowed to disrespect anybody."
3: Mills says the mayor's response is dismissive and wants an apology. Lisa Sheng, CBC News, Cambridge, Ontario.
1: Recent wet weather is welcome when it comes to drought and wildfires in Alberta. It's what comes after that literally bites. More precipitation means more mosquitoes are coming soon. Elaine Domnich is a stewardship specialist with the Alberta Native Bee Council. He explains how long Edmontonians have before life gets a little more itchy.
5: "So what we're expecting right now is that we're going to see a lot of new mosquitoes hatching. That means that probably right now we're already seeing a lot of little larvae swimming in the water. And within about a week or two, those larvae will have gone through their life cycle and emerge as adults. And so in a couple of weeks, we're probably going to see a lot more adult mosquitoes."
1: Domnich says mosquito species that carry diseases like West Nile virus are a growing concern in North America and the main target when it comes to eradication programs. The Canadian Food Inspection Agency says it is temporarily restricting livestock imports from parts of the U.S. affected by an outbreak of New World screwworm. It says animals, including horses that have been in Texas within 21 days of entry, will not be allowed in. It comes as the state is racing to contain the spread of the flesh-eating parasite after an infested calf was discovered on a farm this week. Two cases have now been confirmed, and Governor Greg Abbott says they're taking steps.
6: "It involves the release of sterile flies. It breaks the pest's reproduction cycle. The prevention requires the release of millions of sterile flies in targeted regions."
1: The female flies only mate once in their lifetime, meaning the eggs they lay would remain unfertilized. New World screwworm had been eradicated in the U.S. for decades, but growing cases in Central America and Mexico suggest it's migrating north again. The BC Coroner Service says motorcycle deaths in the province have tripled this spring. Keir Junos explains.
7: "Between March 1st and May 31st, 14 motorcyclists were killed in BC. That's compared to 5 deaths over the same span of time last year. Riding instructor Ambrose Ho stresses it's important to stay vigilant on provincial highways.
8: I always expect something to happen around a corner."
7: The BC Coroner Service says some of the recent deaths involved collisions with animals. It's a situation Ho says he's seen in dashcam footage. He calls it target fixation.
8: "And all you see is their hands tensing up, holding their breath, and then their motorcycle just continues hitting towards the hazard."
7: Other recent deaths came from riders poorly navigating curves in the road. Sergeant Andrew Lever with the U.S. Police says this is a good time to refresh bike skills.
9: "If you haven't been out on the road since maybe last summer, it might be a good idea to get out in an empty parking lot, practice your U-turns, practice your emergency stops, just to get those skills back up."
7: Keir Junos, CBC News, Surrey.
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1: From CBC News, The World This Hour, I'm Mike Miles. The Carney government's newly unveiled AI job strategy includes plans to create 250,000 jobs. But questions remain about job losses related to the technology. CBC Radio's The House took a closer look. Here's host Catherine Cullen.
2: This is the fastest growing space in the country for jobs.
3: As the Minister of Artificial Intelligence, Evan Solomon, is keen on what AI can do for Canada's economy. The government's new AI for All strategy predicts that if more Canadians get comfortable with AI, it could help create 250,000 new jobs over 5 years.
2: Serving Canadians, this is a good thing for us. We've got to create jobs.
3: Some aren't so convinced.
4: What I see is a lot of wishful thinking.
3: UBC Associate Professor Hamish Vandervan says he's still left with many questions.
4: What kinds of jobs are we going to lose in the process? What's the quality of the new jobs being created?
3: He worries the new jobs would be part of the gig economy with less job stability and poorer working conditions. While the minister is keen on job gains, Solomon had less to say about possible job losses.
2: We're looking at various models on it.
3: He declined to provide any numbers about what the job losses due to AI might be. Catherine Cullen, CBC News, Ottawa.
1: 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A mother is speaking out in Labrador. She says her Innu daughter's hair was cut without her permission. It allegedly happened at the RCMP lockup in Happy Valley Goose Bay. Reagan Burden reports.
5: My daughter's hair is gone.
6: Antonia Benowin says that while in the RCMP lockup in Happy Valley Goose Bay, her daughter's hair was forcibly cut. When asked by CBC, police wouldn't provide any details outside of confirming that three officers have been suspended. Antonia Benowin says her daughter, Adeline Benowin, was arrested and held in police custody, and that's when the incident happened.
7: What is clear, though?
6: Will Hiscock, a lawyer based in St. John's, who has represented Innu families in the past, says he's glad there is an investigation underway.
7: It's an inappropriate way of dealing with somebody having a severe, life-threatening mental health crisis.
6: The RCMP would not provide any further details other than to say it involved an Innu person in their custody. The Serious Incident Response Team in Newfoundland and Labrador says this incident has been referred to them and there is an ongoing investigation, but they won't provide details until that investigation is complete. Reagan Burden, CBC News, Happy Valley Goose Bay.
1: The Pentagon says four Iranian drones were shot down as they headed toward the Strait of Hormuz. The U.S. military followed up by hitting Iranian coastal surveillance radar sites, saying they threatened regional shipping. This comes as President Donald Trump delivers an estimate on Iran's remaining firepower.
8: They still have capacity. They have some missiles. They have some drones. I would say percentage-wise, maybe 21-22% of their missiles. It's a lot of missiles, but it's not what it was when we first attacked.
1: Trump speaking there during an interview airing tomorrow on NBC's Meet the Press. Despite concern the attacks could scuttle the ceasefire, Trump claims the situation with Iran is seemingly going well. And with the Trump administration imposing a large-scale oil blockade in Cuba, Canada's Sunwing Vacation says it is indefinitely suspending all operations on the island. Today marks the 82nd anniversary of D-Day.
9: Allied night bombers opened the assault. They attacked in very great strength, and the attacks continued until dawn. Between 6:30 and 7:30 this morning, British time, two naval task forces launched their assault at enemy beaches.
1: That was the CBC's Earl Cameron reading an account of the invasion of France by American, British, and Canadian forces. Operation Overlord is seen as key to the defeat of the Nazis during the Second World War. It was actually delayed a day because of poor weather, but the journey across the English Channel was still pretty rough for many of the soldiers. That is The World This Hour. For CBC News, I'm Mike Miles.

but their memory wasn't clear. Was it yesterday? No, wait, the day before. Finally got a ride with a preacher man who asked, were you bound on such a cold, dark afternoon? As we drove on through the rain, as he listened, I explained, and he left me

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1: From CBC News, The World This Hour, I'm Mike Miles. The Gordie Howe International Bridge linking Windsor and Detroit is finished. That, according to a newly obtained federal briefing note. Even though the six-lane crossing built by Canada was supposed to open this spring, traffic still isn't moving across it. As Colin Butler reports, the bridge might be built, but the fight over it continues.
2: The opening can't come soon enough for our membership.
3: That's Stephen Liskowski, the president of the Ontario Trucking Association.
2: The longer it's delayed, the more it's costing us and the supply chain.
3: Liskowski says trucking fleets could save up to $100,000 a month in tolls once the Gordie Howe International Bridge opens. But traffic still isn't moving on it. Now, a newly obtained federal briefing note shows that while the bridge has been essentially complete since February, the political and legal battles over it aren't. The memo was prepared a week after U.S. President Donald Trump threatened to block the opening. There were at least three legal challenges against the bridge, too. Principal among them, a lawsuit challenging Canada's right to build the bridge at all that won't go to trial until at least 2027. The bridge might be built, but after decades of lawsuits, political battles, and delays, the fight over who controls one of North America's most important trade corridors is still playing out. Colin Butler, CBC News, London, Ontario.
1: While Mexico City ramps up final preparations for the opening game of the FIFA World Cup June 11th, several groups are also hoping to use the global spotlight to force the government's hand and deal with their grievances. Jorge Barrera has more from Mexico City.
4: Members of a national teachers union bang sledgehammers against steel fencing, blocking the path to Mexico City's historic center, where a FIFA World Cup fan zone is under construction. The union launched a strike calling for higher pay and pension reform while intensifying protests ahead of FIFA's World Cup's kickoff. This group is one of several planning June 11th protests over simmering and long-running grievances. David Estevez, president of the National Association of Truck Drivers, says the group is planning nationwide blockades on June 11th over the government's failure to secure the country's highways, adding that his group also backs planned protests by collective searching for Mexico's over 130,000 disappeared persons. Mexican President Claudia Sheinbaum says she's against using any form of repression against these planned protests. Jorge Barrera, CBC News, Mexico City.
1: A fraction of a fraction of Canadians achieved this incredible milestone, an oak anniversary. That's 80 years married. In Timmins, Ontario, surrounded by family and friends, Ray and Teresa Taylor just celebrated 80 years, and they're looking forward to more. Jessica Pope has their story.
5: She's a beautiful girl, and she seems to think of me okay, so we're still getting along.
6: Ray Taylor and his wife of 80 years, Teresa, have done much more than just get along these past eight decades. They have built a life their seven children, 14 grandchildren, and 13 great-grandchildren admire. Teresa boils it down like this.
7: Every day different. You know, we're happy, we're not happy, we tell each other, we fight, we get back, that's it.
6: Each approaching 100 years old, they still live in their own home. Ray and Teresa made a grand entrance at their anniversary party in Timmins, arriving in a shiny black classic car and dressed to the nines.
8: Okay, take a step.
6: Inside, framed well wishes from the King and Queen of England, Pope Leo, and a room filled with friends and family to show for their 80 years of love. Jessica Pope, CBC News, Sudbury, Ontario.
1: Frozen juice is returning to some Canadian grocery store shelves. Loblaw confirming to CBC News it will be available in several flavors, expected to hit the freezer later this month. The last Canadian maker of frozen juice, Coca-Cola, left the market earlier this year, saying demand had melted. That is The World This Hour. For CBC News, I'm Mike Miles.
9: We'll be right back.
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1: From CBC News, The World This Hour, I'm Mike Miles. The Carney government's newly unveiled AI job strategy includes plans to create 250,000 jobs. But questions remain about job losses related to the technology. CBC Radio's The House took a closer look. Here's host Catherine Cullen.
2: This is the fastest growing space in the country for jobs.
3: As the Minister of Artificial Intelligence, Evan Solomon, is keen on what AI can do for Canada's economy. The government's new AI for All strategy predicts that if more Canadians get comfortable with AI, it could help create 250,000 new jobs over 5 years.
2: Serving Canadians, this is a good thing for us. We've got to create jobs.
3: Some aren't so convinced.
4: What I see is a lot of wishful thinking.
3: UBC Associate Professor Hamish Vandervan says he's still left with many questions.
4: What kinds of jobs are we going to lose in the process? What's the quality of the new jobs being created?
3: He worries the new jobs would be part of the gig economy with less job stability and poorer working conditions. While the minister is keen on job gains, Solomon had less to say about possible job losses.
2: We're looking at various models on it.
3: He declined to provide any numbers about what the job losses due to AI might be. Catherine Cullen, CBC News, Ottawa.
1: 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In Labrador, a mother says her Innu daughter's hair was cut without her permission. It allegedly happened at the RCMP lockup in Happy Valley, Goose Bay. Regan Burden reports.
5: My daughter's hair is gone.
6: Antonia Benowin says that while in the RCMP lockup in Happy Valley, Goose Bay, her daughter's hair was forcibly cut. When asked by CBC, police wouldn't provide any details outside of confirming that three officers have been suspended. Antonia Benowin says her daughter, Adeline Benowin, was arrested and held in police custody, and that's when the incident happened.
7: What is clear, though?
6: Will Hiscock, a lawyer based in St. John's, who has represented Innu families in the past, says he's glad there is an investigation underway.
7: It's an inappropriate way of dealing with somebody having a severe, life-threatening mental health crisis.
6: The RCMP would not provide any further details other than to say it involved an Innu person in their custody. The Serious Incident Response Team in Newfoundland and Labrador says this incident has been referred to them and there is an ongoing investigation, but they won't provide details until that investigation is complete. Reagan Burden, CBC News, Happy Valley, Goose Bay.
1: The Pentagon says four Iranian drones were shot down as they headed toward the Strait of Hormuz. The U.S. military followed up by hitting Iranian coastal surveillance radar sites, saying they threatened regional shipping. This comes as President Donald Trump delivers an estimate on Iran's firepower.
8: They still have capacity. They have some missiles. They have some drones. I would say percentage-wise, maybe 21-22% of their missiles. It's a lot of missiles, but it's not what it was when we first attacked.
1: Trump speaking there during an interview airing tomorrow on NBC's Meet the Press. Despite concern the attacks could torpedo the ceasefire, Trump claims the situation with Iran is seemingly going well. And with the Trump administration imposing a large-scale oil blockade in Cuba, Canada's Sunwing Vacations and its parent company WestJet say they're indefinitely suspending all operations on the island. Today marks the 82nd anniversary of D-Day.
9: Allied night bombers opened the assault. They attacked in very great strength, and the attacks continued until dawn. Between 6:30 and 7:30 this morning, British time, two naval task forces launched their assault at enemy beaches.
1: That was the CBC's Earl Cameron reading an account of the invasion of France by American, British, and Canadian forces. Operation Overlord is seen as key to the defeat of the Nazis during the Second World War. It was actually delayed a day because of poor weather, but the journey across the English Channel was still pretty rough for many of the soldiers. That is The World This Hour. For CBC News, I'm Mike Miles.

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1: From CBC News, The World This Hour, I'm Gavin Day. The Gordie Howe International Bridge linking Windsor and Detroit is finished. That is according to a newly obtained federal briefing note, but traffic still isn't moving across it. As Colin Butler reports, the bridge might be built, but the fight for it isn't over.
2: The opening can't come soon enough for our membership.
3: That's Stephen Liskowski, the president of the Ontario Trucking Association.
2: The longer it's delayed, the more it's costing us and the supply chain.
3: Liskowski says trucking fleets could save up to $100,000 a month in tolls once the Gordie Howe International Bridge opens. But traffic still isn't moving on it. Now, a newly obtained federal briefing note shows that while the bridge has been essentially complete since February, the political and legal battles over it aren't. The memo was prepared a week after U.S. President Donald Trump threatened to block the opening. There are at least three legal challenges against the bridge, too. Principal among them, a lawsuit challenging Canada's right to build the bridge at all that won't go to trial until at least 2027. The bridge might be built, but after decades of lawsuits, political battles, and delays, the fight over who controls one of North America's most important trade corridors is still playing out. Colin Butler, CBC News, London, Ontario.
1: While Mexico City ramps up final preparation for the opening game of the FIFA World Cup on June 11th, several groups hope the global spotlight will force the government's hand and deal with their grievances. Jorge Barrera has more from Mexico City.
4: Members of a national teachers union bang sledgehammers against steel fencing, blocking the path to Mexico City's historic center, where a FIFA World Cup fan zone is under construction. The union launched a strike calling for higher pay and pension reform while intensifying protests ahead of FIFA's World Cup's kickoff. This group is one of several planning June 11th protests over simmering and long-running grievances. David Estevez, president of the National Association of Truck Drivers, says the group is planning nationwide blockades on June 11th over the government's failure to secure the country's highways, adding that his group also backs planned protests by collective searching for Mexico's over 130,000 disappeared persons. Mexican President Claudia Sheinbaum says she's against using any form of repression against these planned protests. Jorge Barrera, CBC News, Mexico City.
1: An Oak anniversary is something a tiny fraction of Canadians achieve in this incredible milestone. That's 80 years married. In Timmins, Ontario, surrounded by family and friends, Ray and Teresa Taylor just celebrated 80 years, and they're looking forward to more. Jessica Pope has the story.
5: She's a beautiful girl, and she seems to think of me okay, so we're still getting along.
6: Ray Taylor and his wife of 80 years, Teresa, have done much more than just get along these past eight decades. They have built a life their seven children, 14 grandchildren, and 13 great-grandchildren admire. Teresa boils it down like this.
7: Every day different. we're happy, we're not happy. We tell each other, we fight, we get back, that's it.
6: Each approaching 100 years old. They still live in their own home. Ray and Teresa made a grand entrance at their anniversary party in Timmins, arriving in a shiny black classic car and dressed to the nines.
8: Okay, take a step.
6: Inside, framed well wishes from the King and Queen of England, Pope Leo, and a room filled with friends and family to show for their 80 years of love. Jessica Pope, CBC News, Sudbury, Ontario.
1: Frozen juice is returning to some Canadian grocery store shelves. Loblaw confirming to CBC News it will be available in several flavors and expected to hit freezers later this month. The last Canadian maker of frozen juice, Coca-Cola, left the market earlier this year. It said then demand had dried up. That is The World This Hour. For CBC News, I'm Gavin Day.

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5: From CBC News, The World This Hour, I'm Gavin Day. 82 years ago today,
6: Allied night bombers opened the assault. They attacked in very great strength, and the attacks continued until dawn. Between 6:30 and 7:30 this morning, British time, two naval task forces launched their assault at enemy beaches.
5: That was CBC's Earl Cameron reading an account of the invasion of France by American, British, and Canadian forces, Allied armies assaulting five beaches across Normandy in northern France. Operation Overlord is seen as key to the defeat of Nazis during the Second World War. It was actually delayed a day because of poor weather, but the journey across the English Channel was still pretty rough for many of the soldiers. 381 Canadian soldiers were killed storming Juno Beach on D-Day. The Carney government's newly unveiled AI job strategy includes plans to create 250,000 jobs. But questions remain about how job losses related to the technology. CBC Radio's The House took a closer look. Host Catherine Cullen has more.
7: This is the fastest growing space in the country for jobs.
8: As the Minister of Artificial Intelligence, Evan Solomon, is keen on what AI can do for Canada's economy. The government's new AI for All strategy predicts that if more Canadians get comfortable with AI, could help create 250,000 new jobs over 5 years.
7: Serving Canadians, this is a good thing for us. We've got to create jobs.
8: Some aren't so convinced.
9: What I see is a lot of wishful thinking.
8: UBC Associate Professor Hamish Vandervan says he's still left with many questions.
9: What kinds of jobs are we going to lose in the process? What's the quality of the new jobs being created?
8: He worries the new jobs would be part of the gig economy with less job stability and poorer working conditions. While the minister is keen on job gains, Solomon had less to say about possible job losses.
7: We're looking at various models on it.
8: He declined to provide any numbers about what the job losses due to AI might be. Catherine Cullen, CBC News, Ottawa.
5: And you can hear more on this on The House right after the 9 o'clock edition of World Report on CBC Radio 1 or wherever you get your podcasts. A mother in Labrador says her Innu daughter's hair was cut without her permission. It allegedly happened at the RCMP lockup in Happy Valley Goose Bay. Regan Burden reports.
10: My daughter's hair is gone.
11: Antonia Benowin says that while in the RCMP lockup in Happy Valley Goose Bay, her daughter's hair was forcibly cut. When asked by CBC, police wouldn't provide any details outside of confirming that three officers have been suspended. Antonia Benowin says her daughter, Adeline Benowin, was arrested and held in police custody, and that's when the incident happened.
12: What is clear, though?
11: Will Hiscock, a lawyer based in St. John's, who has represented Innu families in the past, says he's glad there is an investigation underway.
12: It's an inappropriate way of dealing with somebody having a severe, life-threatening mental health crisis.
11: The RCMP would not provide any further details other than to say it involved an Innu person in their custody. The Serious Incident Response Team in Newfoundland and Labrador says this incident has been referred to them and there is an ongoing investigation, but they won't provide details until that investigation is complete. Regan Burden, CBC News, Happy Valley Goose Bay.
5: Pope Leo gets a warm welcome in Madrid. Spain's king and queen were there, with others waving Spanish and Vatican flags. It's Leo's first visit to an EU country outside Italy. The Pope will inaugurate a new tower at Barcelona's Sagrada Familia Basilica. He will also visit with migrants who braved dangerous waters to reach Europe from Africa. Emergency communications professionals in BC have issued a 72-hour strike notice. CUPE, the union representing more than 700 workers, says talks with their employer have broken down. Workers voted 95% in favor of a strike last month. They have concerns over workload, staffing, and sustainability of the 911 system. An essential service order will be in place that will maintain a level of service during any job action. And that is The World This Hour. For CBC News, I'm Gavin Day.
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5: From CBC News, The World This Hour, I'm Gavin Day. The Gordie Howe International Bridge linking Windsor and Detroit is finished. That is according to a newly obtained federal briefing note. But traffic still isn't moving across it. As Colin Butler reports, the bridge might be built, but the fight over it isn't over.
6: The opening can't come soon enough for our membership.
7: That's Stephen Liskowski, the president of the Ontario Trucking Association.
6: The longer it's delayed, the more it's costing us and the supply chain.
7: Liskowski says trucking fleets could save up to $100,000 a month in tolls once the Gordie Howe International Bridge opens. But traffic still isn't moving on it. Now, a newly obtained federal briefing note shows that while the bridge has been essentially complete since February, the political and legal battles over it aren't. The memo was prepared a week after U.S. President Donald Trump threatened to block the opening. There were at least three legal challenges against the bridge, too. Principal among them, a lawsuit challenging Canada's right to build the bridge at all that won't go to trial until at least 2027. The bridge might be built, but after decades of lawsuits, political battles, and delays, the fight over who controls one of North America's most important trade corridors is still playing out. Colin Butler, CBC News, London, Ontario.
5: Well, Mexico City ramps up final preparation for the opening game of the FIFA World Cup on June 11th. Several groups hope to use the global spotlight to force the government's hand and deal with their grievances. Jorge Barrera has more from Mexico City.
8: Members of a national teachers union bang sledgehammers against steel fencing, blocking the path to Mexico City's historic center, where a FIFA World Cup fan zone is under construction. The union launched a strike calling for higher pay and pension reform while intensifying protests ahead of FIFA's World Cup's kickoff. This group is one of several planning June 11th protests over simmering and long-running grievances. David Estevez, president of the National Association of Truck Drivers, says the group is planning nationwide blockades on June 11th over the government's failure to secure the country's highways. Adding that his group also backs planned protests by collective searching for Mexico's over 130,000 disappeared persons. Mexican President Claudia Sheinbaum says she's against using any form of repression against these planned protests. Jorge Barrera, CBC News, Mexico City.
5: Thousands of young demonstrators have taken to the streets in New Delhi, transforming a social media joke into a real political challenge for Indian Prime Minister Narendra Modi's government. The protest was organized by the Cockroach Janta Party, a youth movement that has amassed over 20 million followers on social media. The group owes its name to a controversial remark by India's Chief Justice, who compared the nation's unemployed youth to cockroaches. Protesters say they want the education minister to resign. Recent rain in Alberta means the mosquito population will increase in the coming days and weeks. Elon Domnick is a stewardship specialist with the Alberta Native Bee Council. He says the city of Edmonton will be monitoring for mosquitoes that carry diseases like the West Nile virus.
9: Certainly, if it's a species that can transmit diseases, they're going to go in there and they're going to spray that water body. They spray it with a biological insecticide, so it's not a synthetic chemical. It's biological, which means that it will naturally degrade over time and won't stay in the environment.
5: Domnick adds that the chemical is targeted to mosquitoes and will not impact other animals or humans who come into contact with it. Today marks 82 years since Canadian forces took part in the D-Day landings in Normandy, France. The Allies landed on five beaches on June 6, 1944. It opened a third front as forces fought to free Europe from Nazi domination. Canadian forces were already serving in Italy when troops landed at Juno Beach. But the landings in northern France helped lead the way to victory in Europe less than a year later. 381 soldiers, Canadian soldiers, were killed on D-Day. That is The World This Hour. For CBC News, I'm Gavin Day.
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5: From CBC News, The World This Hour, I'm Gavin Day. 82 years ago today,
6: Allied night bombers opened the assault. They attacked in very great strength, and the attacks continued until dawn. Between 6:30 and 7:30 this morning, British time, two naval task forces launched their assault at enemy beaches.
5: That was the CBC's Earl Cameron reading an account of the invasion of France by American, British, and Canadian forces. Allied armies storming five beaches across Normandy in northern France. Operation Overlord is seen as the key to the defeat of the Nazis during the Second World War. It was actually delayed a day because of poor weather, but the journey across the English Channel was still pretty rough for many of the soldiers. 381 Canadian soldiers were killed storming Juno Beach on D-Day. British Prime Minister Keir Starmer's office is hitting back at U.S. Vice President J.D. Vance after Vance blamed a U.K. teenager's stabbing death on mass migration. The suspect was born in the U.K., but that hasn't stopped protests from flaring up across Britain, and the U.K. government flatly rejects American attempts to link the murder to immigration. The CBC's Julia Chapman reports.
7: The death of Henry Novak has sparked protests and brought global attention to British policing. U.S. Vice President J.D. Vance is the latest American figure to weigh in. In a social media post, he blames the politics of self-hatred and the mass invasion of migrants. He says the only response is righteous anger. Sangam Debonair is a member of the British House of Lords.
8: This is stoking up division, and it's stoking it up without any evidence for the assertions that he's making.
7: A spokesperson for Prime Minister Keir Starmer says politics should bring people together in terrible circumstances. Without naming Vance, the representative echoes calls from the Novak family that his death should not be used to create further division. An investigation is underway into the police response to Novak's attack, and an inquest will examine whether it contributed to his death. Julia Chapman, CBC News, London.
5: Lebanon says three of its soldiers were killed in an Israeli attack. The Israeli Defense Forces confirmed the attack on the vehicle and say they are investigating. The Lebanese army says the attack killed two officers and a soldier, and they describe it as an aggressive and barbaric raid. The IDF says the vehicle was driving in an evacuated combat zone in an area where it believes Hezbollah to be operating. The Carney government's newly unveiled AI job strategy includes plans to create 250,000 jobs. But questions remain about job losses related to the technology. CBC Radio's The House took a closer look. Host Catherine Cullen has more.
9: This is the fastest growing space in the country for jobs.
10: As the Minister of Artificial Intelligence, Evan Solomon, is keen on what AI can do for Canada's economy. The government's new AI for All strategy predicts that if more Canadians get comfortable with AI, it could help create 250,000 new jobs over 5 years.
9: Serving Canadians, this is a good thing for us. We've got to create jobs.
10: Some aren't so convinced.
11: What I see is a lot of wishful thinking.
10: UBC Associate Professor Hamish Vandervan says he's still left with many questions.
11: What kinds of jobs are we going to lose in the process? What's the quality of the new jobs being created?
10: He worries the new jobs would be part of the gig economy with less job stability and poorer working conditions. While the minister is keen on job gains, Solomon had less to say about possible job losses.
9: We're looking at various models on it.
10: He declined to provide any numbers about what the job losses due to AI might be. Catherine Cullen, CBC News, Ottawa.
5: Meantime, the emergency communications professionals in BC have issued a 72-hour strike notice. CUPE, the union representing more than 700 workers, says talks with their employer have broken down. Workers voted 95% in favor of a strike last month. They have concerns over workload, staffing, and sustainability of the 911 system. An essential service order will be in place that will maintain a level of service during any job action. That is The World This Hour. For CBC News, I'm Gavin Day.
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4: From CBC News, The World This Hour, I'm Gavin Day. Canada is banning all livestock imports from Texas after a flesh-eating parasite not seen here in 60 years was detected. The CBC's Mark Carcazole has been following this and has more.
5: A flesh-eating parasitic fly. It's endemic to South America and the Caribbean, but it has now shown up in Texas, and this is the first time it has appeared in the United States since the 1960s. The Food Inspection Agency has implemented a temporary restriction on the import of some livestock from Texas. Any animals that are from or have been in Texas over the last 21 days, that includes horses, are currently banned from being brought across the Canadian border. It's a temporary thing, and Canada's not the only one doing it. Several U.S. states are doing that as well. In a statement, the CFIA says that they don't expect this particular screw worm to thrive in Canada. Our climate is not hospitable to it. However, in the summer months, it can come here and establish somewhat of a presence. So they encourage all animal owners and veterinarians to be on the lookout for signs of it. However, there are no cases of it in Canada currently to be aware of. It's more a warning than anything else. Mark Carcazole, CBC News, Toronto.
4: Voters in Armenia head to the polls tomorrow, and the election is being seen as a referendum on the country's relationship with Russia. Incumbent Prime Minister Nikol Pashinyan is campaigning on a platform of rapid integration with Europe and the United States. But Russia is working hard to keep its strategic foothold in the region. Dominic Valaitis reports.
6: Thousands turned out in Armenia's capital Yerevan last night to show their support for the Civil Contract Party and its leader, the incumbent Prime Minister Nikol Pashinyan. 39-year-old Karim Darbinian was among them. I've been living in Armenia for decades, she says. I really like how Armenia's been growing right before my eyes. I very much like the actions of the current Prime Minister. Moscow is accused of trying to influence Armenia.
7: Just a small town.
6: It's politics ahead of tomorrow's big vote. It's backing Karapetian. And although Pashinyan is currently leading the polls, Moscow still has major leverage, including over subsidized gas supplies that underpin Armenia's economy. Dominic Valaitis for CBC News, Bristol, England.
4: Thousands of young demonstrators have taken to the streets in New Delhi, transforming a social media joke into a real political challenge for Indian Prime Minister Narendra Modi's government. The protest was organized by the Cockroach Janta Party, a youth movement that has amassed over 20 million followers on social media. The group owes its name to a controversial remark made by India's Chief Justice, who compared the nation's unemployed youth to cockroaches. Recent wet weather is welcome, but when it comes to drought and wildfires in Alberta, it's what comes after that literally bites. More precipitation means more mosquitoes are coming soon. Elan Domnick is a stewardship specialist with the Alberta Native Bee Council. He explains how long Edmontonians have before life gets a little bit more itchy.
8: So what we're expecting right now is that we're going to see a lot of new mosquitoes hatching. That means that probably right now we're already seeing a lot of little larvae swimming in the water. And within about a week or two, those larvae will have gone through their life cycle and emerge as adults. And so in a couple of weeks, we're probably going to see a lot more adult mosquitoes.
4: Domnick says mosquito species that carry diseases like West Nile virus are a growing concern in North America and the main target when it comes to eradication programs. Today marks 82 years since Canadian forces took part in the D-Day landings in Normandy, France. The Allies landed on five beaches on June 6, 1944. It opened a third front as forces fought to free Europe from Nazi domination. Canadian forces were already serving in Italy when troops landed at Juno Beach. 381 Canadian soldiers were killed on D-Day. And that is The World This Hour. For CBC News, I'm Gavin Day.
7: Why the sudden uptick in frustration amongst Airbnb hosts in Ontario, Canada? It's a question that warrants a closer look. The answer, quite simply, lies in the new regulations that have swept through the province, causing a ripple effect on the short-term rental landscape. Consider the case of Jane Doe, an Airbnb host in Toronto. Jane has been renting her basement apartment on Airbnb for 5 years. It was a smooth sale until the new regulations came into play. Now, she faces a host of challenges that are making it increasingly difficult for her to continue operating. The new rules, introduced by the Ontario government, require hosts like Jane to obtain a license from the local municipality. Additionally, hosts must now comply with a cap on the number of days they can rent out their property per year. For Jane, this limit has been set at 180 days, drastically cutting her potential earnings. Moreover, the new regulations also require hosts to pay a 4% municipal accommodation tax on all bookings. This new tax is not only an extra financial burden for hosts like Jane, but also adds a level of complexity to their operations. The regulations also extend to safety requirements. Each property must now pass a safety inspection before it can be listed on Airbnb. For hosts like Jane, this means investing more time and money to ensure their property meets the required standards. The impact of these changes has been profound. Jane has seen a significant drop in her income and is now considering whether she can continue hosting on Airbnb. She's not alone. Many hosts across Ontario are grappling with the same challenges as they try to navigate this new legal minefield. To sum up, the new regulations in Ontario require Airbnb hosts to obtain a license, comply with a cap on the number of days they can rent out their property, pay a municipal accommodation tax, and pass a safety inspection. These changes have significantly impacted hosts, reducing their potential earnings and adding complexity to their operations. While the government argues that these regulations are designed to protect the housing market and ensure guest safety, hosts like Jane are left wondering if the cost of compliance is worth the potential rewards. It's a question that will undoubtedly continue to resonate with Airbnb hosts across Ontario as they adjust to this new reality. Remember, change is never easy, but it's the way we respond to change that defines us. For Airbnb hosts in Ontario, the time has come to adapt, innovate, and find ways to thrive amidst these new regulations.

0: by the name of the King and Rock, Rock. Super educated, I'm smarter than Spock, Spock. You ever tell me you will agree? Ain't no brother like the K-I-D-D. You know what I mean? Tell you with the
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0: 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I think it is murder. Just because you're using the internet doesn't mean you get away with murder.
1: I'm Damon Fairless, host of Hunting Warhead. 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
2: From CBC News, The World This Hour, I'm Gavin Day. British Prime Minister Keir Starmer's office is hitting back at U.S. Vice President J.D. Vance after Vance blamed a U.K. teenager's stabbing death on mass migration. The suspect was born in the U.K., but that hasn't stopped protests from forming across Britain. And the U.K. government flatly rejects American attempts to link the murder to immigration. The CBC's Julia Chapman reports.
3: The death of Henry Novak has sparked protests and brought global attention to British policing. US Vice President J.D. Vance is the latest American figure to weigh in. In a social media post, he blames the politics of self-hatred and the mass invasion of migrants. He says the only response is righteous anger. Thangam Debonair is a member of the British House of Lords.
4: This is stoking up division, and it's stoking it up without any evidence for the assertions that he's making.
3: A spokesperson for Prime Minister Keir Starmer says politics should bring people together in terrible circumstances. Without naming Vance, the representative echoes calls from the Novak family that his death should not be used to create further division. An investigation is underway into the police response to Novak's attack, and an inquest will examine whether it contributed to his death. Julia Chapman, CBC News, London.
2: Today marks 5 years since a Muslim family in London, Ontario, set out for an evening stroll and didn't make it home. Four members of the Afzal family were killed in a terrorist attack. Essa Islam is a cousin of the family and was 14 at the time. He's part of the youth coalition combating Islamophobia. He says the response from the community in the years following the attack has been monumental.
5: When something horrific occurs, it's very easy to become isolated, to feel that nobody sees what's happening, nobody cares. But then to see everyone come out and, you know, to see all of my, you know, acquaintances that I had met throughout my life on the street, basically saying that this can never happen again, that honestly had a lot of meaning to me.
2: The community is gathering for a walk to remember them. Islam is one of the organizers. 82 years ago today,
6: Allied night bombers opened the assault. They attacked in very great strength, and the attacks continued until dawn. Between 6:30 and 7:30 this morning, British time, two naval task forces launched their assault at enemy beaches.
2: That was the CBC's Earl Cameron reading an account of the invasion of France by American, British, and Canadian forces. Allied forces storming five beaches across Normandy in northern France. Operation Overlord is seen as a key to the defeat of the Nazis during the Second World War. It was actually delayed a day because of poor weather, but the journey across the English Channel was still pretty rough for many of the soldiers. 381 Canadian soldiers were killed storming Juno Beach on D-Day. An Oak anniversary is something that a tiny fraction of Canadians achieved. That's 80 years married. In Timmins, Ontario, surrounded by family and friends, Ray and Teresa Taylor just celebrated 80 years, and they're looking forward to more. Jessica Pope has the story.
7: She's a beautiful girl, and she seems to think of me okay, so we're still getting along.
8: Ray Taylor and his wife of 80 years, Teresa, have done much more than just get along these past eight decades. They have built a life their seven children, 14 grandchildren, and 13 great-grandchildren admire. Teresa boils it down like this.
9: Every day different. You know, we're happy, we're not happy, we tell each other, we fight, we get back, that's it.
8: Each approaching 100 years old. They still live in their own home. Ray and Teresa made a grand entrance at their anniversary party in Timmins, arriving in a shiny black classic car and dressed to the nines.
10: Okay, take a step.
8: Inside, framed well wishes from the King and Queen of England, Pope Leo, and a room filled with friends and family to show for their 80 years of love. Jessica Pope, CBC News, Sudbury, Ontario.
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0: number one. 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
2: Welcome, everybody, to this month's episode of the Real Estate Roundtable. As always, we have Steve Soretsky with us from Vancouver. Steve, thanks for joining.
3: Let's do it.
2: All right. And Mr. LaRocque looking comfortable in his chair in Toronto. David, thanks again for joining.
3: That is like a nice looking chair.
2: It is. It is.
3: One of those.
4: I spend a lot of time sitting in it.
2: Guys, let's kick things off. Maybe chat a little bit about what you're seeing on the ground in Vancouver's market. Kind of what does the past month look like?
3: It's kind of status quo. There's not really, I don't know. It's funny, right? Because like you and I have joked about this like off the air, but just like, I subscribe to, like, you know, various realtor newsletters and things of that nature. And, you know, everyone's like, oh, you know, May's really picking up. Like, I've really noticed, like, you know, I'm busy. And I'm like, okay, well, you know, it's like, you always have to look past that realtor's like pipeline. So I always just go like the numbers, right? Like, you always look at the anecdotes, but you have to look at the data. So the data for the month of May, home sales were the lowest outside of May of 2020, which was the pandemic shutdowns.
2: Oh, wow. Okay.
3: So we had the fewest home sales. You'd have to go back to the year 2000. So it was a 25-year low in May home sales.
2: Wow.
3: Now, if I add up like the whole year, so if I go January through to the end of May, we're sitting at the fewest home sales, like 9,000 sales, basically 2020 pandemic year. And 2019. Other than that, it's a 25-year low. So, like, we're currently tracking. So, 2025 was it for the year? We had a 25-year low in annual home sales. We're tracking lower than that so far.
2: Mm-hmm.
3: So, yeah, I mean, basically, so to sort of summarize, I would say that really weak volume is continuing. And that weak volume is translating to lower prices. Like, I think we're seeing prices still drop on a monthly basis. And again, it's for particular product, you know, the tear down builder lots. The builders are obviously very tepid today. There's hardly any investors. So like the Dog Creek condo is really stagnating. And the product that maybe stands out as like, hey, that one's still performing okay. Move-in ready, entry-level house, decent neighbor in a good neighborhood. Those are still selling very little to no discount.
2: Mm-hmm. Interesting. So yeah, I mean, we are, I mean, I think somewhat similar. I mean, sales in the GTA, like the signals in the press, I think are going to be, I mean, once the data's out, are going to be a little bit more bullish than I think the market really is, you know, because the stats are going to be about sales are up year over year. They're up, I think, for the third month in a row. You know, but we're up off of 25-year lows, you know, sort of like 5% in sales volume. We're still pretty much at a 20-year low outside of last year and outside of COVID, obviously. So sales are still like extremely sluggish. I mean, the one thing that's interesting is listings have been slowing down. So both new listings and active listings are trending down. So the market is technically tightening up a little bit, you know, and I've always found this difference between Toronto and Vancouver kind of interesting because you guys have way more inventory. Like our house market has, I mean, only 3.5 months of inventory, which if you kind of look at it just generally is not a, it shouldn't be a buyer's market at 3.5 months. Like that's not an unreasonably high level of volume. And yet it's, you know, it's still a sluggish market for houses. Like you guys usually have quite a bit more of inventory, no?
3: Yeah, I can tell you right now, we've got, it's kind of weird how that works. So right now, months of inventory is at 7.8.
2: Wow.
3: Which is high. It's very high. Like we're used to kind of like 3, 4. Yeah, I don't know. There's so many nuances to each market. I was going to ask you, what's your vacancy rate for rentals?
2: Oh, I don't know. I don't know. It's just certainly trending up. Yeah, I don't know.
3: Okay. Anyways, well, Vancouver is always used to like a 1.5% vacancy rate. Like that's like the norm.
2: Yeah.
3: Today, obviously, we're at a 31-year high in the vacancy rate, so we're at 3.5.
2: Yeah, I figure Toronto's gonna be very similar.
3: Yeah, but it's interesting, right? Because you go like 3.5, and in any major North American housing market, you're like, wow, that's a pretty tight vacancy rate, 3.5%. But like that's a 30-year high in Vancouver.
2: Yeah. Well, this is because we had such tight rental markets for like freaking 20 years, right? I mean, we used to have bidding wars on rentals. People probably forget about that, but it used to be like you'd have multiple offers on rentals. It was just like a freaking wrestling match just to get into a nice rental unit downtown. Now, I mean, builders are just doing everything to discount them and get them leased. But anyhow, going back to like the housing market, yeah, houses, condos, still sluggish. I'd say a little bit of improvement, you know, things are moving a little bit better, but I'd say the sentiment, I think to me, that's the big thing, is still kind of negative and pessimistic, you know, with buyers, like especially in the suburbs and for condos, you know, every buyer is just looking at what the most recent sale is and saying, I want to buy my home for like 20 grand less than what that guy paid. You know what I mean?
3: Absolutely.
2: Is that 100%. What you guys are seeing there too?
3: Yeah, same thing. Yeah, the sentiment's terrible. No one's in any urgency or rush. Like you could have a buyer and like, oh, this is like the perfect place, checks all the boxes. Like, okay, we'll think about it. You know, and you're like, well, this is like literally everything you've been looking for. Yeah, there's no urgency. And obviously everyone's just looking at the last sale and saying, if I'm going to buy today, I want to get less than the last, you know, I want to pay less than the last comp.
2: Yeah.
3: Right. Exactly. Which is fair.
2: Yeah, absolutely. I mean, that's very buyer market psychology. And I don't think anything's going to change until the sentiment shifts. I think that's the biggest factor right now. Like,
3: so even with your tight months of inventory, you guys are still seeing like, would you say like every month prices are kind of like dripping lower?
2: They are. I mean, not everywhere. I think in central Toronto, like the busy neighborhoods are pretty stable, but certainly in the suburbs, definitely. You know, and I think maybe that's kind of what skews the data. The suburbs have a little bit more inventory. Downtown Toronto's maybe 2 months of inventory. Suburbs are like 4.5. You know what I mean? But yeah, even with that, it's like it's prices are slowly grinding down still, I'd say.
3: The one thing I would sort of add is I think in these kind of markets is like you really appreciate like location, location, location, or you really appreciate the nuances of every market, like product type, area, because they're all performing like so differently. Like I said at the beginning, right? There's pockets where like I can tell you like there's been literally sales where like the house sold 2 years ago and it resold for the exact same price last week.
2: Yeah.
3: Has not moved in 2 years. Meanwhile, you have other product that's down 20% over the past 24 months. So it really just depends. And I think that's, you know, you get into these like bull markets where everyone's just so used to, like, it doesn't matter where it is, like everything is going up.
2: Yeah.
3: And, you know, and obviously it makes it super easy to sell stuff because like, you don't even need to be like a local expert in your area. You can just like sign up a listing and you price it and you get three offers.
2: Yeah.
3: Whereas today you really have to understand all the micro nuances of each like little sub area.
2: Yeah. I mean that, and I think somewhat play a bit of a therapist to both buyers and sellers, I find, which is what we've been doing a lot. It's like, working with their expectations because both are obviously looking at it from different perspectives, and just kind of managing that. So it's been super, I mean, it's been an interesting market to navigate.
3: Dave, you get to hear us ramble.
2: Yeah. David.
4: It's all interesting stuff. I mean, you guys are pros. I like hearing the scuttle.
2: What are you seeing on the ground, David? And maybe come closer to your mic because you're a little bit echoey.
4: Sorry. Yeah. I mean, it's busy now, but we're getting a lot of those renewals from 2021. There's some purchase volume. I think there's definitely been a bit of an uptick, but John, as you've pointed out, it's off a pretty low bottom. So I don't think we're back in a bull market, but I am optimistic that that we are seeing some increase in activity. And you know, as far as rates go, the sense I get is that people are nervous about the volatility in the market, but rates are now a little below their 25-year long-term averages. So, you know, I think the narrative that people should wait to sell because rates are going to go lower has kind of run its course. I don't think people are as are subscribing to that view maybe as much as they were previously. And again, from a buying perspective, again, we're right around the 25-year long-term average. So I don't think rates are compelling people to make different decisions at this point.
2: Yeah, I agree with you. Now, I mean, speaking kind of rates, before we talk about rates, what are you seeing? I mean, all of the headlines obviously recently have been about Canada entering a technical recession.
3: Not a real one.
2: Yeah. Depends who you ask. What's your take on it, David? I mean, obviously I'll ask Steve after. What are your take on the sure. headlines, at least?
4: Well, technically we did have a recession, because a recession is simply defined as two straight quarters of negative GDP growth. Our GDP fell by 1% in Q4, and we learned last week, StatsCan confirmed last Friday, that it fell by 0.1% in Q1. 0.1% isn't much, and sometimes there are revisions. So maybe next month we'll get revisions, and that number will come higher. And when you look at the detail behind the GDP data, basically the reason why we tipped into that negative number was because we imported a lot of gold last quarter. And given all that was happening in the world, importing a lot of gold certainly seems to be a one-off as opposed to an ongoing trend. Interestingly, though, I mean, so I wouldn't, whether we end up after revisions being in a technical recession now, and people are calling it a technical recession because technically we're in a recession, I think it's much easier just to accept that the economy is not in great shape. We're in a slump. We've had negative growth in three of the last four quarters. The employment data have disappointed. Spending data has disappointed. The overall spending data was decent, but only because gas prices have gone up so much. The underlying spending data was disappointing. Consumer sentiment is lousy. Housing activity is down. It really is, we're in a slump. And whether it's an official recession, a technical recession or not, the reality is the economy is pretty much stalling out right now. And I really think that's the key takeaway. Whether you use the R word or not, to me is less important than the obvious facts that the data are disappointing and the economy is in a slump.
2: And Steve, your take on the technical recession?
3: I mean, I don't know. I mean, my I wrote about it in my Substack, but like it's more just like we're arguing about a couple basis points. Yeah. You know? I mean, whether it's negative 0.1 or plus 0.1, the reality is like it feels like a recession. I mean, I think especially if you're in Vancouver and Toronto, the economy has been weak. I think there's a lot of people that are really struggling. Obviously, hey, if you've been in the real estate sector, it's been a recession for 4 years. So I don't know. I just think broad strokes it's an economy that's really just sort of been suffocating, I think, for the last number of years. I mean, I think it's more from the things that we did, the sins of our past, than it is, you know, anything recent. But just catching up, right? I mean, it's funny. Someone posted like the chart on Twitter there, like real GDP per capita was actually like positive now. obviously, as you're seeing like the population kind of contract. So there's multiple ways to look at it, but I think the reality is when you turn off the immigration taps and housing shuts down, like that papered over a lot of the issues in Canada.
4: Yeah, but business investment is down now for five straight quarters. Yeah. Why, if you're a business, now is not the time to expand with all the trade uncertainty, right? Like there's a lot of headwinds, and obviously price of oil going through the roof, all the uncertainty around a geopolitical conflict. There's a lot of headwinds right now.
3: Yeah, I think it was like everybody's just in preservation mode, right? Everyone's just trying to like sort of hold on to what they got. again, I think you can translate that into the housing market. I mean, there's no investors today, right? I mean, if anything, you think about the investors, they're all like liquidating or cleaning up their portfolios. They're not adding to it.
2: I mean, unless you're raising hundreds of million and buying thousands of units in bulk construction, those guys are still around.
3: High art.
2: Yeah, high. Exactly. But yeah, 100%. I think most people are. I mean, they're effectively vultures. I mean, at this point, some of these companies that are just scooping in and buying these.
3: You should start our own fund, John.
2: Exactly. And we need to get what these guys are doing, which is basically the getting the provincial governments to be our, what are they, like the third lender on their book or something like that.
4: Talking about this guy who had $5 million worth of investment capital and levered it up to $300 million?
3: Something stinky there, eh?
4: Well, he's friends with Ford. If you're friends with Ford,
3: anything is possible.
2: I mean, and that's the funny thing with all these things. I mean, again, for those people who are not following what we're talking about, there's this company that is basically bulk purchasing not pre-construction, newly completed condos from builders at these massively discounted prices. You know, I don't know, in the $700 a square foot price range, they were probably selling for close to over $1,000 for sure in most of downtown Toronto. And they're basically completely, as David said, levered up so that, you know, they can get their first mortgage from a normal lender. They'll probably get a second mortgage from someone else. And then it sounds like the provincial government is stepping in with like $300 million is like the third lender on these purchases. So they're effectively buying with, I don't know, like 5% down effectively.
3: I'm curious to like see if we can circle back in this conversation in like 5 years from now and see what those returns look like.
2: Yeah, it's a good question. You're right. I mean, even at those price points, it'll be interesting to see what their returns do look like. I mean,
3: those pre-sales were just like so egregiously overpriced.
2: They were, yeah.
3: But even with like some of these substantial discounts, I'm curious if there's enough juiced there to make it worth the risk reward.
2: I think these bets, you know, are only like at the end of the day, the numbers probably only work at $700 a square foot. Like when you look at rents, I mean, prices skyrocketed because it's just stupidity. I mean,
3: yeah,
2: it was just like this self-fulfilling prophecy. Pre-con condos went up because everyone just expected them to keep going up. You know what I mean?
3: Go ahead. Oh. No, I was just going to say, I get people like reaching out that are like, I'm sure you probably get the same thing too. Like, I'm looking for like a deal, you know, like get me someone that can't close on their pre-sale, like send it to me and like, you know, I'll be like this vulture that will, you know, scoop it up. And I'm like, guy, like, there's not enough of a discount there. Someone's willing to walk away from their 15% deposit, but the condo they bought was 30% overpriced.
2: Yeah.
3: So it's like, even if they just say, hey, take my deposit, I'm out. Like those deals from what I've seen aren't very attractive.
2: No, they're super not. And I think what's happening right now is these companies are just basically banking on another rally in prices. Like, I don't think they're just buying it for the rental yield. Like, obviously they're expecting a kind of an uptick, obviously, in prices. I mean, will that happen? Probably in the future. Who knows when and who knows by how much? But I think the appeal of these micro rentals, at least in Toronto, has gone for quite a while. Like, I don't see a lot of people rushing back to buy a 500 square foot condo as an investment property anytime soon.
4: Well, not when vacancy rates are rising.
2: Yeah, no.
4: Because what Steve said earlier, you know, in a hot market, everything sells. It's the same with rents, right? But if you've got deficiencies with a property and the market slows down, people are going to pick it apart. In a rising market, the difference between a lousy property and a great property narrows, right? But in a slowing market, that the gap gets all that much wider, and ultimately people are relearning that lesson.
2: Yeah.
3: Man, that's so true. Like, I think that's like the biggest like takeaway is just like, you say it and like even in the hot markets, like, oh, this isn't a great product. Like, I don't know. Nah, I just got to get in. You're seeing it today though. It's just like the old buildings that have like a lot of deferred CapEx, subpar locations. Like, I feel like a lot of those, like, you can't even give them away right now.
2: Oh, some of these, yeah, with super high expenses and maintenance fees and all that stuff. Yeah, for sure.
3: Yeah.
2: Yeah, but anyways, we'll see how it plays out. But I think it's going to be a interesting investment for these companies. Like, as you guys said, especially with vacancy rates low, rents are trending down. And I don't know what you guys think about the outlook for rents, but, you know, my instinct is I don't think they're going up anytime soon, you know, especially with, it's kind of like, it's all we're building in Canada, man, just rental housing. And, you know, I think there's a cap on how many rentals we've got, you know what I mean? Like, you know, the people want to own their home in Canada. That's just the reality, right? And I think we're almost like flooding the market, I think, probably with too many rentals. I mean, and I don't want to say too many, because obviously if rents fall, that's a good thing for the consumer. But it's, you know, it's almost, I think what we're doing with rentals is kind of what they did with pre-con condos, you know, just make it into this ridiculously frenzied market, flood it with supply, let it crash and burn. Now we'll just pivot to rentals, and we're going to get the government to insure these rentals, flood the market until it crashes and burns. And we realize, oh, this isn't such a good bet. And, you know, it's all of these like one trick pony type
3: getting
2: government
3: there.
2: Schemes. Right? Yeah. Right. I don't know. It'll be interesting.
3: Getting there. Certain markets, it's getting there.
2: Yeah.
3: I think the best way to look at it, though, is Ben Rabideau has those great chart decks there. I'll plug his Edge Analytics for him. But so he takes, like, for example, if you're in Toronto, he'll take half of the condos, the pre-sale condos that are under construction. So he'll assume that 50% of the units that are under construction are going to enter like the long-term rental pool. And then he'll add on top of the purpose-built rentals that are under construction to give you like a rough proxy for how many rental units are going to come to the market. And I think that's a good way, because I think what we're seeing, of course, is like the pre-sale construction markets is obviously shutting down, basically non-existent. So you're going to lose that sort of rental supply, right? The mom and pop, you know, dog crate condo isn't going to hit the market, but the purpose-built rentals has been accelerating. So yeah, I think the numbers that he's got there are still really elevated.
2: Yeah, they're kind of nuts. And I was kind of curious. I saw some posts on some rental projects in Vancouver. I mean, and the rents really struck me, and I was kind of curious if this is realistic. So this this in

0: eight. Yeah, there's I don't think they're gonna hit those targets. I think they're gonna have a really tough time leasing up that building, based on those asking rents. It's interesting though, right? Because like in Vancouver, again, like all these developers, I think have projected these like extremely high rents, and obviously what we're seeing over the last 2 years, the rents have been falling. So as you're building near completion, suddenly your pro forma doesn't look like the way you thought it was going to look. Nobody necessarily wants to discount the rents right away because we've got rent controls. And so yeah, I think it's going to take a lot more time to lease those properties up. The one thing I find interesting on those rental stuff too is like, yeah, I don't know. I don't know. It's really tough to make money on like concrete rental.
1: What do you
0: Like
1: mean
0: it's,
1: concrete rental?
0: think about it. If you have a 20-story concrete building,
1: That.
0: it's way more expensive to build 20 stories in concrete than it is to build 5 stories in wood frame. Is your tenant really paying more for concrete over wood frame? I don't think so. I don't think most tenants even know the difference between concrete and wood frame. The homeowners do. You know, that's one of
1: Yeah,
0: the
1: for
0: first,
1: sure.
0: right? So I don't know. I think that that's continuous. We've seen a whole bunch of concrete rentals actually go into
1: Receivership.
0: delinquency. Yeah, receivership. Yeah.
1: That's nuts.
0: You know, basically the project's nearing completion and they're done.
1: I mean, it's kind of wild to be seeing that at this point in the cycle as we're flooding the market with even more rentals. It's kind of what we're talking about, right? Like,
0: Yeah, but I think the government money is just so powerful. Like they're just giving developers like some really, they've been giving them really cheap money. Now they've raised the premiums and to a point where I think it's like 6 or 7% premium now. So it's starting to chip away at the,
1: profit and the yeah,
0: yeah,
1: incentive.
0: the economics of it. But for a while there, it was just like, it was just free money. And I think when you give development sector free money, and like your whole career has been built on like I just build condos. I mean, and the condo market stops working. Like you don't just sit at home. So they've just all been pivoting to rentals, right? So yeah, I think that rental market's gonna be, it's gonna be a really healthy and well-supplied rental market, I think, for the next 3 to 5 years.
1: Yeah, I think so. I think people are going to see soft rents and have a lot of options. And we're seeing it right now, man. Builders are discounting. I think Ben was saying, I had him on on the show like a week or two ago, and he was talking about how like one of the big REITs, CAPREIT, was talking about how it's like the first time in decades where at turnover, the rents on their units are less than what the tenant was paying when they moved out, which is kind of like unheard of in Toronto, right? Like usually tenant's been there for 2, 3 years, they move out, you know, you're increasing the rent even a little bit. It's wild that they're decreasing the rents right now because there's so many options.
0: Yeah, I think that one thing to add to that, though, is I think like the point that gets missed in all this is that the healthy rental market really alleviates a lot of the pressure on the resale market.
1: It does, yeah.
0: Right? Like think about like why were so many investors flooding into like the condo market 3, 4, 5, 6, 7, 8 years ago? It's because every year the rents would go up, so the prices would go up. And I think now you're going to see a market where you're going to have, most of these mom and pop landlords aren't used to having a vacancy last more than 2 or 3 weeks.
1: Yeah.
0: Now it's 2 or 3 months to fill a unit.
1: Yeah. Yeah. So, and it takes pressure off, like it takes away a bit of that urgency to buy. I mean, if there's a bigger gap between renting and buying, and I think that's why a lot of people aren't buying condos right now. Rents, like it's just they're looking at what it costs to rent that same unit, and it's like $1,000 a month cheaper. And yes, or 1200 cheaper. And it's yes, people are still doing that math at the peak of the market, but the difference was that was in a period where, you know, they're like, okay, I'll pay an extra $1,000 a month because the unit's going to be worth an extra 50 grand after year one. You know what I mean? So people were taking that sacrifice. But again, I think we're moving to a healthier market. Anyhow, interesting times. Now, what I was going to ask you guys, I mean, David, kind of we talked about the economy, but kind of the outlook for rates. I mean, obviously, I mean, I was always a little bit kind of thought it was interesting when we were getting these forecasts for 3 rate hikes for this year, which just seems a little bit nuts. But it seems like everything has kind of turned a little bit, at least on the outlook for rate hikes. What are we up to now? Like, are the numbers like forecasting one hike by the end of the year? Is that

0: it is?
1: Yeah, we're down to one. We were at none. Then we went up to 3 quarter point hikes. Then we went back to 0. Then we went back to 3. Now we're at 1. So there's a lot of volatility in the market. I have throughout that period written quite consistently that I didn't think we'd get any hikes, that basically, and listed a whole bunch of reasons. The bank doesn't want to hike. The Bank of Canada has been clear. They think the bigger long-term threat to the economy is trade uncertainty. So and oil shocks typically don't last that long. And a rate hike takes about 12 to 18 months to fully impact the economy. So the fear that the bank has, and Governor Macklem mentioned this in the bank's in the press conference at the Bank of Canada's most recent policy rate meeting. He said the challenge if we raise rates is that by the time they're slowing the economy, the energy shock is often behind us. Again, we don't know for sure what this one will be, but if past is prologue, the energy shock won't last that long. The other thing is, right now, we really only have spiking inflation and energy prices. Everywhere else, if you back energy prices out, our inflation is right at 2%, bang on the bank's target. And the bank also tracks, it has a whole bunch of price buckets, and it says what portion of the overall CPI is increasing by more than 3%. That number's declining. Core inflation has been above 2% for years. We're now back down to 2% on our key core inflation measures. What's interesting is the U.S. has gone the other way. The U.S. PCE just came out, Expenditures Index, Personal Consumption Expenditures Index. And it was up to 3.8, and with energy backed out, it was still 3.3. Interestingly, our bond yields typically move in lockstep with their U.S. Treasury equivalents, and they're not doing that now. There's a divergence between, for example, if you Google the Government of Canada 5-year bond yield and the U.S. 5-year Treasury, there's a growing gap between them. The bond market investors are recognizing that the economies and inflation are on different paths now, and that correlation is breaking down. There will always be a correlation because we do so much trade with the U.S., and we tend to import their inflation over time, but it is that correlation is weaker than it's been in a long time, and for good reason. The U.S. deficit is massive. It's where it normally is during severe recessions, and the U.S. economy is not in recession. It's still growing. Their overall data have remained positive. They're growing at a little below 2% on average. The deficit spending related to the war is also going to be, it'll make the growth numbers look good, but it's also highly inflationary. And the question then becomes, well, Canada's got trade uncertainty, we've got spiking energy prices, and the U.S. inflation is on a clearly different path right now. The Fed, by the way, the U.S. Federal Reserve just swore in their new governor, Kevin Warsh. He was pretty clear that he was willing to cut rates, and that seemed to be the main criteria Trump had for who he was going to appoint. Well, his first policy rate move looks increasingly like it will be a hike because of the U.S. inflation never having gotten near its 2% target and spiking higher now. So all that is to say, We really don't have a roadmap for the next 6 months with trade uncertainty, the energy shock, and the decoupling of U.S. Treasuries and Government of Canada bond yields. Again, they will follow in the same direction, but the correlation is weakening. Really hard to say. I think on balance, guys, I've said in my post, I'm confident the BOC won't hike. And I still think the BOC's next move is more likely to be a cut than a hike. And that's a contrarian view. And I've taken some heat for that, but I've been saying it for a while. And the bond market was calling for 3 hikes and we're down to 1. And I wouldn't be surprised if they're pricing out the 1 hike pretty soon. And they've bounced around quite a lot. I've kind of gone like this. And the reasons that I'm citing I'm not making them up. I'm reading what the Bank of Canada is saying, and I'm reading a lot of different opinions. And the ones I subscribe to are that trade uncertainty is going to be the thing that we look back years from now as the reason why our economy struggled. And as bad as that will be for the economy overall, it should help keep a lid on inflation pressures.
0: Steve, you're
2: technical
0: in on
2: recession.
0: The, You're on the one rate cut.
2: I don't know if I'd say like I'm not prepared to, I got roasted online back in 2021, so I'm not prepared to make that mistake again. But I don't know. I think that I was, I mean, I laughed personally when I remember your three hikes. I mean, come on. Yeah, I don't know. That's my view. I think that I'd be shocked if they got a hike in this year. I mean, again, I think if you're, I think, Dave, I think the BOC's forecast for Q1 was 1.5% GDP growth. So you're negative 0.1. Again, it could be revised, but there was a big miss.
1: Yeah. And the market had that too. The
2: Yeah, and
1: market.
2: I still look at, like, I still think, like, maybe I'm biased because I'm in the industry, but like, I still think housing plays a massive role in consumer wealth, in the wealth effect, the spinoff, that old paper, Housing is the Business Cycle. I still believe in that. That was written in 07. And, when you have multi-decade lows in new home sales and resale activity in your two largest major metros, I think that's going to have a significant impact on the rest of the economy.
1: Well, here's what I keep coming back to. Right now, the Bank of Canada's policy rate is at 2.25. And by the bank's own analysis, that is considered the bottom end of its neutral rate range, where the policy rate isn't stimulating growth, but it's not restricting growth. In the last five Bank of Canada rate cut cycles, it has always cut its policy rate to 2% or less. In other words, it has always felt like it needed to get to a stimulative level in order to help the economy. And it won't do that until it cuts at least one more time. And really, I try to boil everything down to kind of first principles and simple explanations. And to me, if you don't think the Bank of Canada is going to cut again, you're basically saying that given the state of our economy, the bank doesn't need to stimulate the economy. It only needs to remain in neutral, and that the business cycle and the economic cycle will turn up again. And I think if we're not there yet, we're certainly, I think the bank would have cut if not for the US-Iran war and spiking energy prices. I'm confident of that. And ultimately, I think the bank will need to move its policy rate to a stimulative position, as it has done in five out of the last five rate cut cycles stretching back more than 25 years. So you're not really sticking your neck out there if you're look
2: Yeah.
1: if you're basing this on past being prologue. And I look at the state of our economy, and I think the bank's policy rate is going to have to stimulate. I think it's going to be, it's going to be all hands on deck. I don't think we're going to COVID rates again. I don't, these people hoping that we're going to see sub 2% mortgage rates. I tell them, we had to wear masks to get there. So let's hope we don't return to that. But yeah, I just don't think I just don't think we're done with cuts. I think the economy will need more help from
2: Yeah, I think that's
1: anywhere
2: really
1: to
2: just
1: get
2: like,
1: it.
2: is the bond market going to play ball, right?
1: Yeah. Well, you're right. If the bond market rebels, if consumer sentiment and inflation expectations really swing higher, the bank will have no choice. Regardless of what it wants to do, its decision will be put to it. So that risk certainly exists. But again, there was a study done by economist David Rosenberg. He looked at the last 10 energy shocks and found that in the US, US core inflation only increased in six out of the last 10 of them. And the highest it got was 2.8%. And that was during Gulf War I. There were 4 million barrels a day taken offline in Gulf War I. And so far, there's 2 million barrels a day effectively offline because of the blockage through the Strait of Hormuz. So the idea that higher energy prices are automatically going to create broader inflation throughout the economy isn't borne out by precedent. Again, so it's not that it can't happen. And I certainly, if I say I'm confident of something, I'm confident means I think it'll happen, but obviously there's a lot of moving parts and variables, and nobody should be too confident right now. But I put a lot of weight on long-term trends with lots of data points, and those suggest that the energy shock is not likely to create significantly broader inflation in the economy. And given the state of our economy, precedent says that the Bank of Canada will have to move to a stimulative level before all is said and done.
0: So if that happens, I mean, to bring it back to the average maybe buyer or seller that's listening, I mean, even if they're cutting an extra quarter point, I mean, we're still with rates in the high-ish threes. Like we're not, it's not going to be like an overly stimulative trigger for the housing market, right? Like, it's still not, we're not expecting a big rebound. I think that's the most point. I think a lot of sellers have always been hoping that we're going to get rate cuts, going to stimulate the market. We're going to see buyers rush back in. But I don't think whatever they do, I don't think that in and of itself is going to stimulate or push buyers off of the sidelines. An extra quarter point by the BOC, I don't think is going to make any big change to the housing market.
1: No, it's more for people who are currently in a variable rate mortgage who might be getting nervous because they're worried. Sure. We're going to see COVID 2.0. And I mean, obviously, COVID was a very different situation. We had all kinds of stimulus sloshing around in the system, and we had, you know, way more demand for labor than supply of it. And now we have way more supply than demand. And there's lots of different factors. But no, nobody's going to run and buy a house. The reality is, if rates go higher, house prices are probably, if rates go higher because inflation is taking off, then house prices are going to go with it. So the reality is, there is no, it's going to be round off error. If you buy a house and you own it for 10 years, you won't look back on this and say, if I'd waited three more months, I could have got another quarter point out of the Bank of Canada.
0: Good call.
2: That's a good point.
0: Well done. Nice. So as we're getting close to the end, what are you guys thinking for the summer ahead, for the fall ahead? Like, how do you think this year is going to wrap up? Kind of market wise, sentiment wise, you know, when do we kind of plateau-ish? I mean, we're pulling out our crystal balls and leaving ourselves open to being roasted as always, because it's entertaining. But
2: I feel like the sellers are getting more realistic.
0: Yeah.
2: I think a lot of them just come to reality that it's like, it's not a good time to sell. But I mean, you're listing typically for a particular reason, right? Like, if you're listing today, you know, why are you selling? I mean, you know, usually it's because you want to facilitate a move, you have to move, or you need the liquidity. So I think sellers are, yes, you know, they still take time to adjust to the market. But I think the days of, like, you know, remember like 22 or 20, like even like 23, where like, oh, you know, rates are supposed to come down in 24. You know, everyone's saying, you know, it's, you know, the housing market always bounces back in 12 to 18 months. And like now we're 4 years into this correction, right? So I think people have kind of given up that hope and they're just accepting sort of the new reality. So I think that's obviously allowing prices to clear and come down. And I think as those prices get more attractive, one would think the buyers would jump back in, and we haven't seen that really in home transactions yet. But I don't know, John, I feel like the sentiment's a little bit better.
0: It's a little bit better, yeah. Like, I think we might see things slightly turn by next year, personally. I don't know. I could be wrong. Like,
2: I don't think it's an unreasonable expectation. It's been,
0: but again, yeah, I think, I don't think it's, I mean, and to be clear, I mean, I don't think we're going to be back to a bull market. Like, I think if we, you know, see a bit more stability by next year, possibly, like, you know, maybe not continued negative kind of price changes or negative growth, you know, maybe a little bit of a plateau is kind of the most, it's sort of the optimistic output. I think the rest of the year is going to be pretty sluggish.
2: Do you ever find that? I find it like in my day-to-day conversations, like literally everyone that I speak to, is that like people seem to think like, oh, when the market kind of bottoms, like it's just going to start going back up.
0: No, yeah, I don't think so.
2: Right? And I'm like, no, like maybe you're just in a period of like 10 years of stagnation, right? Like, you know, maybe the housing market like literally just declines for like five straight years.
0: Mm-hmm.
2: And then maybe just kind of tread sideways for another two or three or four.
0: Yeah, very possible. And I agree, right? With you. I think that's the more likely scenario over the next little bit.
2: Yeah, I know, but everybody seems to think like when it gets better, like immediately the prices are going to go back up. And so even just talking to sellers, right? Like, well, maybe we should take it off and we'll try next year. It's like, okay, mm-hmm. Like, I think the market should be better next year, but I don't think you're going to get a higher price.
0: Yeah, I think that's been what most sellers have been holding out for, that idea. You know, the market's going to I mean, we've been hearing that for like 4 years. You know what I

0: My mother loved handwritten letters. She was desperate. I need you. Help. I discovered the Maria letters. She was sending money in the mail. When I took her checkbook away, she started stuffing real money into the envelopes. Who is Maria Duval? Why is she getting rich off of these people?
1: This is a scam with 1.4 million victims.
2: This was the biggest mail fraud in history behind the lens of a psychic.
3: He felt the work that he was doing was genuinely helping people.
4: To the tune of $225 million, $40 at a time.
0: My mother fell victim to this horrible scam. Have you ever heard of Patrice Runner?

0: Hi, Patrice. Can you hear me okay?
1: Yeah, perfect.
2: I got your letter yesterday evening.
0: Oh.
2: First surprised and then moved by it because but unexpected, I was intrigued by the fact that it was handwritten.
0: Oh, yes.
2: It's unusual today to receive, especially from a professional, letter that handwritten. That was done on purpose to intrigue me.
3: I'm Rachel Brown, and I'm an investigative journalist. I came across a press release from the United States Department of Justice, and I saw that a Canadian man had been arrested and extradited to the United States from Spain. As someone who's interested in crime, in systems of belief, and just the harshness of the American justice system, I was immediately hooked. I'd also seen a photo of Patrice Renner in the Daily Mail, and it's this man with sunglasses on top of his head with this spiky hair sitting on a beach in Ibiza. And I just knew that there was more to the story.
0: I have been following this case for a while.
4: This call is from a federal prison.
3: I was the first journalist to interview Patrice Renner, and we just started talking over email and over the phone, and I also went to visit him a few times in prison.
2: I shouldn't even be here, actually.
3: I knew that whatever Patrice was being accused of doing, he had the ability to evade law enforcement for almost 20 years.
2: I'm pretty enthusiastic that you contacted me so that I have someone who's gonna present another perspective, my perspective.
4: Yes.
2: I have a lot of stuff to share. A lot.
5: My name is Chris Bennett. I'm a full-time psychic medium and tarot reader. So this reading is for Patrice Renner, and we'll just see where he may find himself after jail. So this card is for Patrice's recent past, present, and potential future. A psychic is somebody who can read into a person's life. So it is possible to deliver psychic messages through the mail. Would I do it? Absolutely not. Most people come to me looking for guidance on love or to help them overcome something. You want to connect with that person who is a conduit for something much greater than yourself, to feel like you're speaking with a real friend. When I was 15 years old, Dionne Warwick had that song, "That's What Friends Are For," and it was integrated into the Psychic Friends Network to get people to feel connected.
6: Thank you. Thank you so very much. You know, it's really great to be hosting this brand new edition of Psychic Friends Network.
5: In the 90s, psychics were sensationalized. They were in your face, they were loud, they were usually late at night.
7: If you've never had a reading from a real psychic, try us right now for free.
5: Or during daytime TV.
8: Please welcome Sylvia Brown to the show!
5: And they were showcased in a way that was made to be exciting.
7: You go, girl!
3: People were hungry for spiritual advice and answers to life's big questions. Ads for psychic services were everywhere. They were on the radio, TV, newspaper.
9: Seems when I have major things in my life that I want to do, I always consult a psychic.
3: So while the psychic industry is booming in North America, it's also having a moment in Europe too.
10: Et puis on voit que Neptune est très bien posé, trigone avec le soleil.
5: Maria Duval was seen on television providing astrology readings or using tarot cards. I believe she was a real psychic and a true clairvoyant.
3: Maria Duval is this small-town psychic in the south of France who was really well-known in Europe.
11: Quelque temps quand même qu'on n'avait pas regardé tout ça.
12: Il y a un an.
11: Oh oui, peut-être.
12: Maria Duval, la voyante la plus en vue de Paris.
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13: Maria Duval, radiesthésiste de renom, vient d'arriver à Paris. Le but de son voyage, rechercher une jeune fille disparue.
3: From the 70s into the 80s and into. Not a train going anywhere. The 90s, the mythology around her is that she found
14: le pendule,
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3: She had developed a brand, a reputation for predicting election outcomes, lucky lottery numbers, and she started being seen as someone who could be a psychic to powerful people.
11: Ma mère, elle avait fait le thème des conseillers, des adjoints. 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
3: By the 1990s, Maria Duval had licensed her name to companies trading on her likeness, distributing letters across Europe that offered astrological readings by post. Readings Maria insisted in a video from the 1990s could be done via mail order.
1: Très fréquemment, on me demande comment ça se passe par correspondance. J'ai une très grande habitude, je sais lire à travers ce qu'on dit.
3: With the readings, she would send psychic forecasts and mystical trinkets from the elusive Maria Duval.
5: Our parents had a lot of very eccentric friends. We always heard about one of Dad's friends who was a psychic, and he told us all sorts of stories about like things that she had done. We always wanted to do a reading, but Maria didn't do readings for kids. My name is Dylan, and I am Patrice Runner's son. My parents lived in Montreal for 20 years. My brother and I were born in Montreal, and we moved to the west coast of Canada when we were very young. The Maria Duval stuff, my memory has always been that they had a good relationship, and he always spoke of her very fondly. The last time we saw...
14: Just a city boy.
5: Maria Duval. We were somewhere in the south of France.
2: '90s, I knew Maria Duval was a huge success because I saw the ads running again and again in France. June '94, while I was on holidays on the French Riviera, and just like this, out of the blue, I called her up and she said, "Yeah, come to see you tomorrow." She gave me her address.
11: Dans ce second bureau, elle recevait surtout les gens un peu particulier pour venir faire des consultations. Voilà.
2: I was not very familiar at that time with all that esoteric world. She's a little bit like a Hollywood star, so she loves celebrity, she loves to be seen. And then she showed me her press book, and I was pretty impressed by that. But wow, that's pretty astonishing.
11: Je pense que c'est là où il a vu le potentiel de ma mère. Mais des fois, vous savez, comme on dit, on vous fait des propositions que vous ne pouvez pas refuser.
3: By the fall, Patrice is the license holder for Maria Duval in North America.
2: I offered to Maria 5% of the net sales made. Maria didn't make much with me during the first years. She volumes got about $100,000.
11: Elle était payée, je crois, mensuellement. C'était pas des grandes sommes qu'elle touchait.
2: My ability loved traveling first class and going to the best hotels. And they say that the majority of her official revenue were diverted somewhere else.
11: Elle dit, bah oui, ça y est, maintenant je vais pouvoir un peu me reposer, prendre un peu de temps pour moi, j'ai vendu mon nom. Elle était très contente parce qu'elle s'était dit, c'est une société qui est sérieuse, qui va bien faire les choses.
5: Patrice truly believed in her psychic powers. When you're a kid, you see your parents as they're just our parents. And then as you grow older, you start to think about, like, what was their childhood like?
2: I come from a family of writers. My mother was a writer, so...
0: Oh, she was? What did your father do for work?
2: He's an economist.
14: Born and raised in South Detroit. He took the...
2: My parents divorced when I was 6 years old. Cast off for Africa, abandoning his four young children. I had to grow up with a mother disinterested in work and money. living only on the meager alimony our father paid, our mother was on the verge of financial collapse. I promised myself that when I grow up, I'll be rich.
3: Patrice's childhood really informed his obsession and anxiety around money, just as junk mail exploded in the 80s.
2: Since I was 15 years old, I was fascinated by reading mail order advertisements. And because my mother was a writer, I noticed, wait, it's written, it's like very powerful. I'm that person sending a check to a place that has no idea where it is.
3: Back in the 80s and 90s, mail order was a huge way that people did their shopping. You received a sales catalog from a company, and you could place an order by phone or mail, and then the item was sent directly to your mailbox or house.
2: I learned in books, in a few months, copywriting and direct marketing in general. Then I started a mail order company.
3: Patrice Runner had 3 to 5 employees in an office building in downtown Montreal. With the Maria Duval mail order business, Patrice's company Infogest would place advertisements in newspapers and magazines across North America, asking people to send in money in exchange for astrological readings and psychic services.
2: In 1994, we launched the test and we saw that it was successful.
3: The first letter Patrice wrote had very convincing language, and it was signed by Maria. So the
14: midnight train going anywhere.
3: The recipient believed it really was from Maria.
15: You all had so little luck in your life.
3: Thousands of letters from Maria Duval began flooding mailboxes across Canada and across the United States, courtesy of Patrice Runner.
2: They didn't make any money during the first 2 years because all the profits and even more were constantly reinvested to grow the company cash flow.
15: The first thing I want to do for you is to do everything I can to have you win the sum of $25,000 immediately.
3: They would tout Maria's credentials, so all the mythology would help convince the recipient that this was a very impressive person.
15: There is a series of very important dates in your life that you must not miss for any reason if you truly wish for your life to change.
16: Hi, Maria. I truly want your help to change me and my way of life. I truly believe in you and the things you have told me.
3: People who engaged with the letters would become bombarded with dozens of letters asking them to send in money for more personalized services and items with promises that Maria Duval herself would be writing back.
15: Inside the envelope I have enclosed with my letter, there is a very special talisman which I wanted to offer you. Normally, I would never do this sort of thing.
17: What a pleasant surprise to hear from you again with not one but two special offers.
3: Maybe they would get a trinket, like some sort of charm or talisman, as they're called, that would bring them good luck, health, wealth, happiness.
16: I do want to be more comfortable and no more money worries. Thank you for helping me and being my friend.
3: Each letter could be 10 to 12 pages long, and this really establishes a relationship with Maria and a feeling that the recipient knows her. There were also questionnaires and coupons for them to interact with. So it was this pretty smart way of capturing an audience.
15: So don't delay for even a minute and complete the special coupon that you are going to find on the next page. Then
2: return it to me as soon as possible. And so you will be assured of not missing a single one of the positive events that await you and that I've just described to you. Act now. Your devoted friend, Maria Duval.
3: The letters were all signed from Maria Duval, but they were actually written by Patrice Runner. The question comes down to, were these letters false advertising or fraud?
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0: My name is Clayton Gerber. I am a retired United States Postal Inspector. Postal inspectors investigate crimes like drugs in the mail, bombs in the mail, white powders in the mail. And then one of our biggest areas of investigation is white-collar fraud, using the mail to trick people, to deceive people, to continue a fraud scheme.
1: So we're in downtown Washington, D.C. We're heading to my former Postal Service office, which is where the property from Patrice Runner's held. 30 of these carts is probably the largest quantity we have for a single case. So we have, I think, 6 carts here that are just return envelopes from victims.
0: Patrice wrote these letters. There's a printing shop in Montreal. The printing house has the labor of printing, stuffing, putting stamps on the envelopes. And then you need list brokers that provide names of consumers he was targeting. And they drive a truckload of envelopes across the border, go to Albany, New York, and introduce it to the United States Post Office. They do it once a week. If you got a letter from Maria in your mailbox to you and you alone, you had no idea there was this guy, Patrice Runner, who's pulling the strings, clicking the keys. It was just a massive mail merge operation to suck money out of you.
1: So this is an example of some of the trinkets, the magic talismans. They would come in some sort of little velveteen bag, red bags, black bags, gold bags. So this is some sort of a, I don't know, little wheel. It's like A Christmas Story, your secret decoder. I'm sure that the story that Patrice came up with keys with some of these symbols, and this would be some sort of magical talisman.
0: Mr. Runner, through Maria Duvall, was promising good fortune was going to come your way. Or she could foresee that something bad was going to happen to you and have you do some ritual event that would prevent that bad fortune from coming.
1: I think this is some sort of spice blend or some sort of, some sort of incense. Smells terrible, and it makes a mess. It's magical, see? It's magical. It's the most sacred holy candle of sacred holy candles.
2: I'm not a religious person at all, but I've spent so many hours in my life reading on cosmology, quantum physics, and biochemistry that I see God everywhere, as our world is so incredibly complex.
0: He used every imaginable religion, Judaism and Christianity and Hinduism and Buddhism. He'd co-opt every single one of their rituals, their artifacts, mislabel them, misbrand them.
3: Ma mère était catholique, bien entendu, mais elle était très très proche de la doctrine bouddhiste, parce qu'elle aimait les Bouddhas. Voilà, de par ses voyages qu'elle avait fait en Thaïlande et en Inde.
1: So in Patrice's story, it was that Maria personally went to India and collected this statue of the goddess Lakshmi to send to you and you alone.
0: But what you got was some mass-produced piece of junk from China, and sometimes they didn't peel the Made from China label off of them.
1: Patrice was very good at this. He was very good at writing copy. My dear Barbara, I'm really sorry to spring this on you without notice, but yesterday morning I felt a force that was very clear. So I took very urgent action upon your case.
0: He focused on the illusion. He focused on the story.
1: It's like curling up with a good book. It would trigger, you know, an emotional response in people.
4: My name is Christine Stevens. I'm connected to the whole Maria Duvall thing via my mother, Doreen Robinson, who fell victim to this really horrible scam. So this is my mom, Doreen, way back in the 80s. Mom always wore red lipstick. She was a very good seamstress. My mother was a very independent, creative woman. She managed the family finances. She was manager at H&R Block Tax for a number of years. So yeah, she would even do our income tax for us. Seeing my mom decline, at first it wasn't really noticeable. Then it got concerning. She forgot how to drive. She forgot to pay bills. I took her to the doctor. They did a dementia test, and she's trying to dissect a circle into four, I believe. And she's looking to me for the answer. And I couldn't give her the answer. It was very sad. I first discovered the Maria Duval letters, and I thought nothing of it until I was looking into my mom's finances, and I found checks that had been made out, always for $49, either to Maria Duval or Destiny Research Center. When I asked mom, what are you buying for $49 each time? She got very defensive. Worst of all, she got secretive. I came across a little velveteen pouch, and inside the pouch was something kind of heavy, and I shook it out to my hand. And so, oh, mom, what's this? She grabbed this trinket, held it to her chest, and she said, it's very special. And then she popped it back in, tied it up, and she put it in her jewel box. But it's just a coaster, I suppose. Absolute garbage that I wouldn't pay 25 cents in a bubble machine for. I could not fathom how much of a draw were these Maria Duval letters. My mom spent $49 a pop, sometimes sending checks 3 times a day because she'd forget that she wrote a check. And then when I took her checkbook away, she started stuffing real money into the envelopes. It was almost addictive.
1: What people had was companionship. And for them, that $40 was just sort of the token cost. And the cycle repeated as long as you were going to play.
5: Largely, these were people in their 70s and 80s. A lot of them were struggling with health issues, things like Alzheimer's and dementia.
1: Patrice absolutely positively wanted older victims. We have email after email where he's telling his employees, no, I want a list of old people. Dear Maria, $50 isn't a lot of money, but when you don't have it, it is. A lot of older people can't afford to pay a $40 payment every month to somebody like Maria Duval and pay your rent and pay your utilities and pay for your medication. I need you to understand, I can't keep this up. If I do, I'll be living on the street. So I truly hope this works. Look, Patrice had no brake pedal. He had no hesitation to victimize people. This is his life's work. How much and how fast and how much more money can I make?
6: This is me. We were caught in a rainstorm. I think this is when we were living in Costa Rica.
2: It's always rainy and depressing. We decided, okay, let's go there for just for next fall.
6: They were the only people, at least that I knew at the time as a kid, that were working from home, which is great for us.
1: I mean, if money is no object, you can do these sorts of things, I guess, and just communicate by email. But the most common email that his employees were getting is, I need more money.
5: So as time went on, people started receiving these green envelopes in the mail that requested that they fill them with personal items like hair, photographs that would be sent directly to Maria herself, and she's going to look at them personally to deepen and make her psychic services that much more personal.
1: Patrice had to constantly escalate these letters and the representations and the rituals to get you to pay more money.
5: Sometimes the letters would threaten things like bad luck is going to wreak havoc on your life. They would put a deadline on it, and it was a way to frighten people into responding and giving money.
1: If you wrote in and paid by check and your check bounced, you got a collection letter. They had a whole mechanism that would send collection letters and a fictitious court filing as if they were going to sue you in court.
3: Et je sais qu'une fois, elle me dit qu'elle était pas contente du tout de ces lettres. Qu'elle avait appris ça et que ça la mettait vraiment très en colère. Son nom ne lui appartenait plus, quoi. À moins de racheter son nom, elle ne pouvait plus rien faire, quoi.
7: When did you first move to Europe?
2: I moved to Europe in 2007. A small village in Switzerland.
6: Our parents split around 2011, And by 2015, he was remarried.
8: I broke up with my first wife, and then in the year after, three nights ago, what was the problem? But then in the same village, so with my second family, we were like nomads, living in a half time in Switzerland and half time in Paris.
1: He was living like a king. He gets to be an absentee owner. His bills got paid first with an unlimited funding stream. Millions of people would make payments. Pretty soon it's 4 or 5 years later and you've made 150 payments. Some point in time, they'd either run out of money or they wouldn't believe it or the good fortune wouldn't come their way and they would eventually get tired of this and become dissatisfied.
5: That prompted a lot of people who felt like they'd been defrauded by these letters, especially in the early 2000s, to go online and see if there were other people out there like them. These online forums started popping up where people would air out their grievances about the Duval letters and that they believed that they had been scammed. Hundreds upon hundreds of people started connecting on these online chat rooms and forums to talk about these letters. What is going on here?
4: Initially, I had gone to the police, and the police had told me pretty much, sorry, buyer beware.
1: Police are not going to investigate a $40 crime. You go into the police station, there is no one who's going to run out, turn their on lights and sirens, and go try to solve this crime.
4: I started banging away on the computer, looking things up, and there's all these other victims out there. The exact same complaints. I want my $49 refunded. I didn't get my lucky lottery numbers. All over the world. And that's only the ones that do complain. This is big. Who is Maria Duval? Why is she getting rich off of these people? Who is she?

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I start by brain dumping everything I need to get done in a list view. 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

0: So really the last time that Maria was seen in public giving media appearances was to a Belgian reporter who conducted an interview in Paris where she talks about her satisfied customers and how long she's been a psychic.
1: Je suis très contente de moi. 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J'ai dédié ma vie à aider les autres.
0: Because of the many complaints about the Maria Duval letters, investigative reporters traveled to Calais, France, to look for Maria Duval, and they got to interview Maria herself, and Maria claimed to be innocent.
1: La chose la plus importante qui soit pour moi, c'est de savoir que tout ce que j'ai fait, je l'ai fait avec amour.
2: Et c'est vraiment quand CNN est venu que ben là, on a commencé à se rendre compte que c'était peut-être une très grosse affaire, beaucoup plus que ce qu'on imaginait. 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
3: There was this nagging storyline that Maria received some compensation and payment early on. Maybe it stopped, maybe it continued, that she maybe saw these solicitations. And so postal inspectors flew over and executed a search warrant of her house.
4: From 2001, Maria got a worldwide deal. 300,000 euros per year, plus all kind of jewelry perks. She was really very well-paid. She made a lot of money.
5: Il y avait la perquisition à la demande des policiers fédéraux de la poste. Ma mère elle avait très peur. Et bien entendu, lorsqu'ils sont repartis, ils sont repartis avec rien, quoi.
3: There was no piles of trinkets. There were no letters from tens of thousands of people. She was there. She, however, was suffering from some degree of cognitive decline.
0: Her son had to kind of step in and tell the police and make it known as well that she was suffering from dementia.
5: Arrivé même plus, je me souviens à une époque, à déterminer les signes du zodiaque. Une femme comme elle se retrouvait à plus des fois savoir faire les choses. Ça a été très, très dur.
3: I managed a team of postal inspectors that investigated white-collar fraud cases. In the course of our investigations, practically 10 years earlier, we had already looked at this scheme, tried to shut it down. That administrative action named Patrice Runner as an operator. What happened is Patrice formed a new business. Then he fires up and he's back up and running. In fact, the volume of mailing increased. These are the victim payment envelopes. Most of the payment envelopes would go to a caging service. The caging service is the company that would collect all these payment envelopes in the mail. They would slice them open, they'd pull the cash out, they'd do the data entry, they'd record your payment. Payment checks would get sent to Vancouver, Canada for processing. And then the money would get distributed to Patrice's employees at Infogest and to Patrice wherever he was around the globe. So we see where the mail's going. We find out it's going to this caging service on Long Island, and we go out there in the middle of the night and we pull the trash. This whole box is items collected from the dumpster on one night, 7,000 envelopes. So that was 1 week's worth of trash. The trash told everything. I mean, this is a mass mailing case, is a paper-driven case. Here's a quantity of the green envelopes. So each one of these envelopes has hair in it. Patrice is sending out letters saying, I, Maria, am going to open this envelope and I'm going to touch your hair and I'm going to have a premonition about you and I'm going to send you the results of that. She wasn't doing the things that were being represented in the letters. If that's what they had done, we wouldn't have had an investigation.
0: That's the moment the U.S. Postal Inspection Service realizes this is fraud.
4: I'm not involved in any fraud. There's no intention of fraud. And I think the only fraud there in that case, it's a fraud from the DOJ, the Department of Justice. It's a big scam against me.
0: They trace the operation back to Montreal, back to Infogest.
3: We executed search warrants. We collected evidence. That's when we see that Patrice is there in the background, calling the shots, running the show.
0: So for around 15 years, on and off, various law enforcement agencies in the U.S. had Patrice in their sights, but he was never brought to justice. Patrice was globetrotting, and he was living in various places all around the world. It was kind of this cat and mouse, catch me if you can situation going on.
3: Postal inspectors filed an injunction against the Montreal-based company that they could not operate. We reached out to the employees in Montreal. They were no longer getting their big paychecks, and they agreed to plead guilty. And there was no way out for them.
0: Patrice's associates turn on Patrice. And they indicted Patrice on 18 counts of mail fraud, money laundering, wire fraud, all sorts of financial crimes in the United States.
4: Maria made between $10 to $15 million over almost 30 years. Yes, I made a lot of money with the Diva letter. Millions of dollars over those 20 years. All the numbers were exaggerated because the media knows that many people don't really understand the difference between growth and net profit. So the media likes that people think we bought the $200 million. We made not even 10% of that.
3: We shut this scheme down in 2014, and that's when we froze his bank accounts. By 2020, he was virtually penniless. We learned he was in Ibiza, so we sent notice through Interpol. It was called a red notice, saying, we have criminal charges against this person. Please arrest him for us.
4: What's wrong to operate the business that was in the gray zone? My case was a classic misleading advertising case. It should have remained civil and not a criminal case.
3: He had broken up with his wife, and he was living in a hotel.
6: I suffer from a borderline personality disorder following my separation from my spouse. Smoking 80 cigarettes a day, one after the other. Consuming large quantities of ketamine to anesthetize my emotional distress.
3: Thanksgiving 2020, I get a call saying, Spain has picked up Mr. Runner. They have ordered him extradited.
0: The height of COVID, there's no vaccine. Clayton goes over himself, gets Patrice on a plane, brings him back.
3: From the moment we arrested him, he didn't want to talk to us.
4: Advertising people are not angels. We are paid to lie and to deceive people. But it doesn't make me a criminal.
7: I was put in a unit with half of the unit were gang members. There was the blood and the crypt and stabbing all the time. People get killed. It was a pretty traumatic experience as a Canadian person.
0: The Metropolitan Detention Center in Brooklyn, or MDC as it's called, was a massive departure from the kind of high life, the luxury life that he'd been living for many, many years. He was being subjected to harsh conditions, and he was having a really hard time accepting it.
4: Doing everything they can to make my life difficult and to keep me detained for as long as possible, to break me mentally. I can tell you that we're going strong.
0: At trial, it really came down to a question of whether or not we have a right to buy into things that have inherent deceit in them. Things like psychic services, things like WWE. We buy tickets to things like Disney World, and we know that Mickey Mouse is not actually Mickey Mouse. Both sides agree that deceit in and of itself, in this case, is not a crime. But the argument is over whether or not this is a type of fraud.
8: How did you feel about the witnesses at this trial?
4: The worst of the worst you can find, you know, that they fit. She said that all the products were plastic trinkets that were 2 cents, the same you find in a bubble gum machine. She said that in court. It was that cheap. Why did you buy 24 of them?
3: Patrice's defense is like, everybody got what they expected. The problem is, every single person we put on the stand said, I expected good fortune. I didn't expect this piece of junk from China. It was your classic bait and switch. He wasn't targeting reasonable consumers. He was targeting the elderly and those suffering from some degree of cognitive decline.
0: The verdict in Patrice Runner's case came down just 10 days after the trial started, and he was found guilty on 14 counts, including money laundering and wire fraud, and he was found not guilty on 4 counts.
3: Before sentencing, Patrice writes this letter. I don't think his attorneys knew this was happening, and he sent it to the judge. This was bizarre.
0: It was almost like a copy and paste of a Maria Duval type letter. It looked very similar. It had quotes from all these different authors, like Dostoevsky's, in this big font.
6: Crime and Punishment, a novel about remorse and the crimes of a young student that he found justified before he committed them.
0: It was written as if he was trying to sell the judge on this idea that he should be let off easy, that she should take pity on him.
3: Talking about his childhood, his upbringing, how he

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1: From CBC News, The World This Hour, I'm Kaz Bovin. The U.S. and Iran clashed again overnight. It's just the latest threat to their shaky ceasefire as a promised peace deal remains elusive. Willie Lowry has the details.
2: The U.S. and Iran traded strikes for at least the third time this week. U.S. Central Command says it shot down four one-way Iranian attack drones heading towards the Strait of Hormuz, saying they, quote, posed an immediate threat to regional maritime traffic. CENTCOM adding that Iran also launched seven ballistic missiles towards Bahrain and Kuwait. Six of those missiles were intercepted, and a seventh missed its target. The U.S. military hit radar sites near the Iranian coast and on Keshma Island. The Iranian Revolutionary Guard says it hit U.S. bases in Bahrain and Kuwait in retaliation to the U.S. strikes. These latest rounds of attacks jeopardize the already fragile ceasefire between the two warring countries. Willie Lowry, CBC News, Jerusalem.
1: In Lebanon, Israel is continuing its air and drone strikes on villages in that country's south. Three members of the Lebanese military were killed when their vehicle was struck on a road. The IDF says they had been identified as a threat, adding that Israel had intelligence that Hezbollah was preparing to fire on Israeli troops from that area. Israeli officials say the incident is under review. Here at home, the Gordie Howe International Bridge linking Windsor and Detroit has been completed, and yet it's still closed to traffic. As Colin Butler reports, the construction may be over, but the political and legal fights are not.
3: The opening can't come soon enough for our membership.
4: That's Stephen Liskowski, the president of the Ontario Trucking Association.
3: The longer it's delayed, the more it's costing us and the supply chain.
4: Liskowski says trucking fleets could save up to $100,000 a month in tolls once the Gordie Howe International Bridge opens. But traffic still isn't moving on it. Now, a newly obtained federal briefing note shows that while the bridge has been essentially complete since February, the political and legal battles over it aren't. The memo was prepared a week after U.S. President Donald Trump threatened to block the opening. There were at least three legal challenges against the bridge, too. Principal among them, a lawsuit challenging Canada's right to build the bridge at all that won't go to trial until at least 2027. The bridge might be built, but after decades of lawsuits, political battles, and delays, the fight over who controls one of North America's most important trade corridors is still playing out. Colin Butler, CBC News, London, Ontario.
1: The family of a Vancouver man says he's been wrongfully detained in Georgia, Eastern Europe, for 2 months. 22-year-old Simon Rovensky has been charged with narcotics and smuggling offenses. His sister Nika says Rovensky was carrying his prescribed ADHD medication Adderall in an orange pill container with his doctor's name on it, but he did not have what's called an apostille prescription, which makes it valid overseas.
5: We have already sent the apostille prescription to the prosecution. They've accepted into evidence, but they're saying because he didn't have it with him at the time in the airport that he had committed a crime.
1: Adderall's amphetamine content makes it a narcotic under Georgian law. Global Affairs Canada says it is aware of the case but cannot comment further. Finally, 82 years ago today,
6: Allied night bombers opened the assault. They attacked in very great strength, and the attacks continued until dawn. Between 6:30 and 7:30 this morning, British time, two naval task forces launched their assault at enemy beaches.
1: That was the CBC's Earl Cameron reading an account of the D-Day invasion of Normandy in the Second World War. American, British, and Canadian armies stormed five beaches in northern France in what was the largest amphibious invasion in history. 381 Canadian soldiers were killed storming Juno Beach. Operation Overlord opened a key front line in Western Europe, which helped the Allies bring down Nazi Germany less than a year later. That is your World This Hour. For CBC News, I'm Kaz Bovin.
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3: From CBC News, The World This Hour, I'm Kaz Bovin. Ukraine has launched another wave of drone attacks on Russia. Targets included parts of St. Petersburg, Russian President Vladimir Putin's hometown. That city is also hosting an international summit to promote foreign investment in Russia. Dominic Valaitis has the details.
4: Russia's Kronstadt naval base near St. Petersburg was among the targets hit in Ukraine's latest strikes. Moscow described the attack as unprecedented. For the first time since this war began, residents in Russia's second largest city were told to stay indoors. Ukraine claims its drones flew more than 600 miles before hitting military facilities. An oil depot in Krasnodar was also struck. The attack came on the final day of Russia's annual economic forum, a massive global gathering designed to attract foreign investment. And just a day after Russia's President Vladimir Putin said there was no point in holding a face-to-face meeting with Ukraine's Volodymyr Zelensky, who'd earlier called for direct talks on ending the war. Dominic Valaitis for CBC News, Bristol, England.
3: U.S. and Iranian forces exchanged fire last night, though their ceasefire appears to be holding otherwise. The U.S. military says it struck Iranian radar sites after detecting and destroying multiple drones over the Strait of Hormuz. Iran responded by launching missiles toward Bahrain and Kuwait. In the West Bank, Palestinians hold a funeral march for a seven-month-old baby. They say the infant was killed when Israeli forces opened fire on his family's car. They had tried to cross a checkpoint to visit relatives. His parents were injured in the attack. The IDF says its soldiers perceived the vehicle to be a threat because it appeared to be accelerating toward them. It says the incident is under review. To France now, near the site of the Omaha beach landing during the Second World War.
5: 82 years ago today, the survival of Western civilization hung in the balance. Dark forces had swept across Europe.
3: U.S. Secretary of War Pete Hegseth was among speakers at a ceremony remembering D-Day, a key turning point during the fight against Nazi Germany. He used the occasion to make claims about the dangers of multiculturalism and migration.
5: Sadly, today, different European beaches are stormed by different dangerous ideologies. Beaches in Spain, in Italy, in Greece, boats and men arrive. When will European capitals do something about that invasion?
3: It comes after U.S. Vice President J.D. Vance linked mass migration to the killing of 18-year-old Peter Novak by Vikram Digva, a Sikh man in the U.K. last year. The death has...
6: On and on and on, strangers.
3: Sparked protests and anger from figures on Britain's right wing. Parasite, which was eradicated in the U.S. decades ago, reemerged. Mark Carcasol has that story.
7: A flesh-eating parasitic fly. It's endemic to South America and the Caribbean, but it has now shown up in Texas. And this is the first time it has appeared in the United States since the 1960s. The Food Inspection Agency has implemented a temporary restriction on the import of some livestock from Texas. Any animals that are from or have been in Texas over the last 21 days, that includes horses, are currently banned from being brought across the Canadian border. It's a temporary thing, and Canada's not the only one doing it. Several U.S. states are doing that as well. In a statement, the CFIA says that they don't expect this particular screwworm to thrive in Canada. Our climate is not hospitable to it. However, in the summer months, it can come here and establish somewhat of a presence. So they encourage all animal owners and veterinarians to be on the lookout for signs of it. However, there are no cases of it in Canada currently to be aware of. It's more a warning than anything else. Mark Carcasol, CBC News, Toronto.
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8: Hi, everyone. It's Maria Recruit here from All Things Real Estate, and I know you're all so anxious for this wonderful show and my wonderful guest. We're going to be talking about how to buy real estate with no money down. Okay, before you take a deep breath and you think it's not possible, yes, it is. It is very much possible, and I've met a number of investors, including myself, who have been able to do that. But it's my pleasure to invite from Edmonton, Alberta, Canada, Sherilyn Milsom. And she's going to be talking about how she's been able to do it. She's a pro at this. I'm not a pro. I've just done this a couple of times, but she is the pro. So I'm so happy to have Sherilyn with us. Hi, how are you doing? Welcome back.
9: Fine. Thanks. Yes, how are you doing?
8: I'm very well, thank you. The weather here is beautiful. I don't know what it's like over there. What is it, sunny and bright? Or
9: it's cloudy, but it's warm, so I'll take it.
8: Sure. Yeah, yeah. I'm actually adding stuff. I have a beautiful garden now because of coronavirus. My business has slowed down because I've got both long and short-term rentals. And so I've been out there cooking in the kitchen and outside working on my garden. And I've actually added plants now in August and September that will grow because we don't get frost until maybe end of October, November, December. But it's a little bit longer growing season than you have out there in Edmonton. That's just So we still have beautiful sunny days ahead for us. But anyways, I'm so happy to have you here. And I really want you to share all that you know about and what you've been able to do. So please, you have the floor, Sherilyn.
9: Thank you so much. Yeah, the no money down thing, that's part of it. But a bigger part for a lot of people is no mortgage qualification. So this is a way to get houses regardless of your financial situation. It doesn't matter if you can't qualify for a mortgage. It doesn't matter if you have no money down. You can still buy a house using this method. And let me just go through my notes here, make sure I'm getting everything. So I haven't qualified for a mortgage. I haven't tried to qualify for a mortgage since 2016. Oh, all of the properties I've bought since 2016 have all been using this, and it's been with little to no money down and with no mortgage qualification. And the big deal for me with that is that because it's no money down, I don't need to get a money partner. I don't need to get a joint venture partner or an RSP mortgage or anything. It's strictly me on the property. I don't have anyone to answer to. And I kind of like that.
8: I love having
9: total control and not having to report to anybody. That's my thing. Yeah. So no money down, you can do this forever. Yeah. So the other big thing about this buying strategy is that it creates a win-win. So I get to add the property to my portfolio. I get to benefit from the mortgage pay down, from the rental income, from all of that stuff. And the return on investment is nearly infinite because I'm putting little to no money down. So that is huge. You know, you make $10,000 on a property that you've put nothing into. That's an infinite ROI. And I kind of like that too.
8: I love it. I love it. And you know what? It's getting harder and harder to get any type of mortgages from the bank. Actually, my last two deals, I had to go to private mortgage holders through my mortgage broker, of course. I'm not just going to go with anybody. It's too dangerous now, you know. But you know, I have a question for you. I know everyone in Ontario want to know. This is a very hot market. Where do we find these deals? I mean, this is what I've been trying to do for years. I've got to learn your secret. I've got to take your master class.
9: Well, it is more difficult to find deals in a hot market where people are willing to do this because, and I'll get more into this later, because they do stay on the mortgage. So and some people just want off of it. Mm-hmm. But there are a couple things that work in any market, and that is you've got people who are don't want to deal with a realtor, don't want to have any showings, they just want the house gone. We bought a property in that situation. It was a rising market here. It wasn't a boom or anything, but it was a rising market. But this couple had a lot of pets and a lot of clutter, and they knew they would never be able to have the property show well while they were in it, and their new house was almost ready, and they didn't want two mortgage payments, and they just decided, let's try this. Yes. And why it worked, even though it was a rising market and I was paying basically almost full market value, less what they would have had deducted for mortgage payments mortgage prepayment penalty and realtor's fees. So other than what they would have paid anyway, I pretty much paid full market value, but they were leaving a ton of equity in the property. They left over $100,000 of equity in the property that they would get later when I cashed them out down the road a few years later. Okay. And because of that, even though I paid full market value, I was getting the benefit of $17,000 a year of mortgage pay down because the property had so much equity that the interest payments were low. But anyway, that's getting a few steps.
10: Love it. I love it. Oh my God. Okay.
9: The other thing it really works well for in any market is more commercial properties, like small multifamilies, for instance. I wish this was my deal. one of my students actually, because I've been teaching this for years, and one of my students did a deal on, it was a package deal of, I think, three fourplexes sold as a package. So it fell into the more commercial residential area. And yeah, he did this on that and got these. So he got 12 units. Oh, I wish it was my deal.
10: Oh my God.
9: Back to the win-win. The thing is that yes, I get the property. I get it for no mortgage qualification. I get it for little to no money down, but the seller wins too, because you've got a whole lot of situations where people need to just be able to walk away from the property at their convenience without a lot of fuss. So let me give you a few examples. The one was the clutter. That was a really good one. But and remember, they've got no mortgage prepayment penalties and no realtor's commissions. Mm-hmm. And we recommend they
10: Well, listen, I'm excited listening. So take your time, because we can do another show on this. One, two, three, four more shows. We don't have to rush through this at all. I love these stories. And you know what? We need to hear these stories because, you know, Sherilyn, I actually have a property that I'm looking at that is half residential, half commercial, right?
9: Oh, yeah.
10: And they're in a little town and they're over asking. He spent too much money on it. The business didn't go well. And the daughter's living in there now, but they're trying to sell it for a high price. So I'll probably have to touch base with you and find out how maybe I'd be able to work a deal out. But I'd have to go through the through the agent, I guess, or leave a note and say, hey, you know, I'm interested in this. See, the agents, when they get involved, they want to make their money, right?
9: Of course.
10: So how do you handle that then?
9: And it is possible to work through the seller's agent. That is definitely possible. Okay. It's a bit more technical, so I don't really want to touch on that today.
10: Okay.
9: That's a really good example of a type of property where the seller might need this sort of strategy that's a little more creative, because it is not easy to get financing on combination properties.
10: Yes.
9: So when you've got the mixed residential commercial in the same property, it is difficult to get a mortgage. So being able to offer seller financing, which is how this all works, that is a way where they can broaden their buyer pool or just talk right to you and get it done. So the breaking the mortgage, that is a huge deal, because you look at how low the interest rates are now. Mm-hmm. And so if you've signed into a mortgage, let's say your mortgage was 4%, and you've signed into this locked in 4% mortgage. Well, now the mortgage rates are 2%. Mm-hmm. So you're looking at not just a 3 months interest penalty to break that mortgage. You're looking at an interest rate differential penalty. And I had to pay one of those ones. It was $16,000.
10: I've done that too. But you know, I was able to pull a deal off with that. Would you believe it? Listen to what I did. I'm always trying to make a deal, just like you, Sherilyn. So when that happened, it was about $20,000. I said, do you mind? Can you take half of that penalty and put it towards my next purchase that I'm going to be financing through you? And they said, yeah, they would do it. So I was able to, I was very lucky, but I used them again for another property. Otherwise, I would have never gotten that, right?
9: The funny thing is, we weren't breaking the mortgage in this. We were trying to refinance and make the mortgage bigger.
10: Yes.
9: So why they decided, oh no, we just want that $16,000 penalty. We don't care that you're actually making the mortgage bigger and we'll make more money from you in the long run. So anyway, that's a whole other story. But if you're a seller and you're facing a $20,000 penalty to break your mortgage, then even in a rising, booming market, this might be the way to go because you don't have to break your mortgage.
10: Yes, I love it. I love it.
9: And the other thing that where the seller wins is that we close whenever they want. So these people that I mentioned who had, they were getting possession of their other house right away, and they were looking at the possibility of paying two mortgage payments because, okay, they move into the new house, they're paying mortgage on that, and now the other one's vacant. And they couldn't afford that. So there's lots of reasons why people would want to do this, regardless of what the market is doing. And it's, well, and of course, regardless of what the market is doing, sometimes people have credit issues. And especially now with this COVID crisis, there's a lot of people who still have reduced hours who might not be able to make their payments. And they're facing the possibility of foreclosure, which ruins your credit for 7 years. Yeah. So there's a lot of reasons why people would want to do it, and it would be of benefit to the seller to do. So yeah, it's not necessarily about, oh, it's a rising market, I've got a big buyer pool. It's sometimes about, I need to sell now. So and now where and when it works, it's always better that you that you're in a place with a diversified economy. I mean, it's you're following the same real estate fundamentals as just regular purchasing. One difference is when I'm doing a conventional purchase, I personally focus on legally suited houses. So they've got a basement suite or a garage suite or whatever, granny flat.
10: Yeah.
9: Excuse me. That's my focus because I love the cash flow. So that's when I'm getting a property, I'll buy anything that is, well, I call it plain vanilla. Because it's got to be something that that is going to have a big buyer pool or a big rental pool. And I, of course, I also want it to cash flow. I don't want to be negative if possible. But yeah, I'm open to all sorts of houses because of the way I'm buying them.
10: Yeah,
9: but it's got to be a solid economy, diversified. And it doesn't really matter if the economy is flat or booming or whatever, but it's just got to have a solid fundamental base to it. That's really important. And then the timing doesn't really matter because this strategy works in a flat market. It works amazingly well. It can even work in a falling market. That's a little more complicated. It does definitely work in a rising market. But as we mentioned, it's a little harder to find the sellers in that case, but they're always out there.
10: I mean, I'm sure they're hiding. So how do you, the next question I know my association members are going to ask is how do you find these people that are selling their properties that are in trouble? How do you market that?
9: There are a lot of ways to market it. I mean, I have a Facebook page, and so it's a We Buy Houses Facebook page. And of course, my website, that's the primary focus of my search engine optimization, the SEO, is on the We Buy Houses side of it. And my website pops up, you know, page one or something of Google. So that's all good. But it takes a while to get there, of course. The other thing is you've got people who put yard signs out. I'm not a yard sign person. The messy, Sharpie market. We buy houses cash.
10: Yeah.
9: That works. It's not my approach, but there are tons of people who do that. I have colleagues who have more professional signs posted in various areas that they're targeting. So professionally printed and they, some of them even rent cheap billboard space. You can also just phone for sale by owner ads. There's lots of ways to do it, but yeah, just from our website and our Facebook page, we get several inquiries. It's just an ongoing thing. So it's, but to get started, a lot of times you're phoning the FSBO ads. And I just realized we haven't really said what this is yet. So
10: it's how to buy a house with no money down.
9: That's right. That's all I care about.
10: Everybody, that's all people want to know. Whatever way it is, we'll learn.
9: So what it is, it's we call it an agreement for sale. It's also called an agreement to purchase. It's called an agreement for purchase of agreement for purchase and sale. Yeah. In the States, I know a lot of people call it getting the deed. Okay. So there's all kinds of names for it. But what it boils down to is you're buying with a regular purchase agreement that has either built-in or an extra page that covers the financing details. Okay. And then this agreement for sale document is kind of like a mortgage between the buyer and the seller. So, you know, when you buy conventionally, you do up your purchase agreement and you both sign that, then you send it off to the lawyer, you get the bank mortgage. And when you go to the lawyer's office, you sign this big, thick 40-page document. That's the mortgage document.
10: Yeah, exactly.
9: This is the same sort of idea. The only difference is it's seller financing. It's an agreement between the buyer and the seller. And now the seller may have an underlying mortgage, and the payments may match what that underlying mortgage is, but you're not assuming from the bank, you're not dealing with the bank, you're dealing directly with the seller. And it's as I said, it's not assuming the mortgage. That's a very important distinction. And
10: I have a question.
9: Sure.
10: So you're signing this purchase and sale agreement. We call it purchase and sale over here, right? So you take it to your lawyer. Of course, it's all done through a lawyer. But so suppose the seller wants to stay there. I mean, is it that the seller has to leave, or you can do a shadows in the night. To owner? Okay.
9: That's an important point. There are some people who, you know, they're running into trouble and they'd say, well, I want to sell it to you, but then I want to rent it or rent to own it back from you. Mm-hmm. Well, the problem is that rent is more expensive than a mortgage payment.
10: Yeah.
9: If they can't afford the mortgage payment on that property, they can't afford to rent it from you.
10: Exactly.
9: So, now, that being said, I have done it where we did this agreement for sale and we put the possession date as, I think it was July 1st, and then we let the tenant rent from us for 2 months. Mm-hmm. And that was all written. We even wrote that in as terms in the purchase agreement. So our possession date was July 1st and we would obtain vacant possession. And she would be allowed to stay there. We would obtain vacant possession on whatever it was, August 15th. I can't remember, but because she couldn't afford her next payment, her husband had died. And I don't think, I think they were past the age where most people can afford life insurance. So she needed out, she couldn't make her payment, but she also needed to find another place to live. So, you know, there's all kinds of ways that you can be creative to find us. And that's what I like to say is we're solution providers. We are solving the seller's real estate problems. And that's one of the things that excites me most about this strategy is that you can make money, of course, but we help people. That's how we make our money, is by helping people with their real estate problems and getting out of tight situations. That's most of our clients I call them clients, but the sellers, most of them are either can't afford their next payment. Like for instance, divorce. We had another client who they had perfect credit. Everything was wonderful, except they were getting divorced. The husband had already moved out. So now they're paying rent and a mortgage. Mm-hmm. The wife is in the property and she realized, I can't make my next payment. I want to keep my credit high because her credit score was over 700. She didn't want to mess around with that. And she decided, I need a solution now. Mm-hmm. I need out now. Mm-hmm. So in that case, she walked away from, it was almost $50,000 in equity that she gave up, that we got free equity when we bought this property, because she needed out now. She needed a solution now. So it's works out great for everybody. She got her credit saved. They were getting divorced. They were just going to fight about the equity anyway.
10: That's right. They end up giving it to the lawyer anyway, Cheryl.
9: That's exactly right. That's what, they were so smart about this. They knew it was pretty much wasted anyway. So why not give it to me and have a solution to their issue? And it was, and the husband, of course, he had to sign everything too. He was 100% on board because this was a solution for them. It stopped the stress. It stopped the worry. it was the right answer for them. And that's the case with a lot of our clients. So in that, it doesn't matter what the market's doing. It matters what's happening in that person's life.
10: That's a really good point, because we don't think about that, right? I mean, and basically the ones that are able, like I belong to this group in the United States that are buying notes that mortgages are called notes in the United States. That was something new I learned. And he has to actually get in touch with the heirs. And some of them don't even know about the property. So he's a solution. He's supplying a solution to them, and they can make some money. Some of them don't want anything at all. But I'm interested to know. So in this situation with this woman, let's take this woman as an example.
9: Okay.
10: Learn through your strategy. She obviously saw your ad. She came to you and said, "Can you do something for me?" Because that's how they ask.
9: Yeah.
10: So you were able to, she was able to stay there for another month, or you paid her out or whatever. So can you tell us the steps that you went through? And like, she's holding the mortgage now. Is that my understanding? Her and her husband are holding the mortgage, or explain to me how that works.
9: Well, yes, the mortgage and title stay in the seller's names. Okay. So they maintain legal ownership, which is the title. Mm-hmm. And because you have to keep the title if you're staying on a mortgage. That's the way it works. You can't hand over title and keep the mortgage in your name. So they keep both. But that's good because the title's still in their name, they have the security that if I don't do what I say I'm going to do and I don't take care of the property and pay for the property, then it just easily reverts to them. So that's the security for them, is they get to keep their name on title. But beneficial ownership or operational ownership, the legal term is beneficial ownership, and that goes to me. That means that I have total control of the property. Mm-hmm. We get a irrevocable power of attorney signed by the sellers, granting us total control of the property to show it, to renovate it, to sell it, to handle all the mortgage details, to do everything. Mm-hmm. So we get that irrevocable power of attorney. In addition to having the piece of paper that says, yes, we have beneficial ownership, but that one piece of paper that's the irrevocable power of attorney, that's the one that speaks to the bank and the tax company You know what I mean.
10: But listen, I have to ask you a question now. So in other words, but you pay directly to the mortgage company, not to the owners, right?
9: It depends, because
10: I'm going to stop you. What's going to stop them from not taking that money from you and not paying them? And, you know, this has happened to people down here in the Niagara area that was trying to do exactly this, that the people were taking the money and not paying the mortgage company. So I know you have your systems in place. So how do you handle it, Sherilyn?
9: Yes, I would never, ever pay I broke my own rule. In the case where the people had $100,000 in equity in the property, but they had a weird mortgage. It was like an all-in-one mortgage where the mortgage is attached to their all their accounts. It's all blended. I think it's a Manulife one. So in that case, I did make payments directly to the seller, but they also had $100,000 in equity in the property that was still payable to them. So they had a whole lot of skin in the game. So that's a rare exception. But otherwise, I do not make payments to the seller. There's two ways that we can do it. Usually what we do is we take that power of attorney and we take the seller and we go to their bank and we meet them, meet all together at the bank. Mm-hmm. And then we have the mortgage payments come from my account directly. Mm-hmm. And it can't come from my corporate account because the banks don't like that. It has, also they can't do it because the power of attorney has to be in my personal name, not my company name. So I have one account within my corporation that's actually in my personal name. So I just have the mortgage payments come out of that. That's the ideal way to do it, is to go down there with the power of attorney, go down there with the seller, meet all together and say, yes, QD HomeQuest is now to have completely responsible for the operation of the property. We collect all the rents, we pay all the bills, and we want that to include having the mortgage come out of our account because the rent's coming into our account. So here's the power of attorney. The seller says, this is lovely, and they do it. There is one bank, which bank is it? I can't remember, who doesn't like that. So that case, what we had to do was, and this makes it complicated, but it's still safe. Okay. So what we do then is we set up a joint account with the seller, and we transfer money into that account every month, and the seller can't make a withdrawal.
10: Okay.
9: The only thing that can happen out of that account is the mortgage payment. So that's the way around that. I would not make the payments to the seller because
10: no.
9: And not because they're not trustworthy, but because the whole point of them doing this is that so they can just wash their hands of the property.
10: Of course.
9: I don't want them to have to worry about anything with this property. I don't want them to have to handle the money on it. Even if they are trustworthy and they're going to do all this, I don't want them to have to worry about it. So.
10: Yeah, good idea. Well, I just know from the past that people have tried to do exactly what you're saying, and they were paying the owners, and that was a mistake they made, and that they lost the money, and they lost the house and everything. That's inexperience, because you've got to think of what people might decide to do. They may seem really nice to you when you first meet them, but unless it's down on paper, but pretty much what I do with my tenants when I'm renting, everything's down on paper, and I go over it with them, so they understand, right? And when they say to me, well, this is my understanding. I said, what did you sign? Please read the paperwork that you signed. So they can't say anything, right? So I'm just like you, very fastidious with my paperwork, because I know that's what makes the difference between success and failure.
9: You know, and that brings up a great point, because remember how I said that what we use is a standard purchase agreement that you would use, you know, that's available from your local real estate board?
10: Yeah.
9: That's not 100% accurate, because I put in a lot of terms, additional terms that cover various situations with this process, because I don't want, because a lot of the stuff, for instance, the whole right to renew, renewals are covered, same as with a mortgage, the section on renewals is covered in the mortgage document or in the agreement for sale document that they sign at the lawyer. But I don't want people to because you know how it is. You go to the lawyer's office and you've got this 40-page mortgage document and you try to read it and it's just, oh my gosh. So I have any term that I think is important that I think that the people should really know before they commit to this deal, I put it in the additional terms section of my purchase agreement. Sure. So for example, that the buyer has the right to renew this agreement for sale. So that means, and that is a deal breaker for me, because let's say that the original term is a 3-year term, because we match the agreement for sale term to what the underlying mortgage is, if there is one. Okay. Because of course, when we renew the mortgage, if we don't renew, then the agreement for sale is done. We either refinance on our own or we sell it to a rent-to-own tenant usually. Mm-hmm. But if we are renewing, the payments are going to change. So all the terms are going to change. So we line up the agreement for sale seller financing deal with any underlying mortgage for the length of the term.
10: Makes sense.
9: Now let's say that the length of the term comes and the market has gone down. Well, now I can't get my own financing because it's maybe worth only what I paid for it, or sometimes even less. That's possible, which isn't a problem if you're holding the property. But if you're forced to sell, then it's a problem. So we have to have that right to renew. I will not do one of these seller financing deals without the right to renew. So that's right in the purchase agreement, because I need to make sure that they know this before they sign anything. There are a few other things in there, just simple things like, we can arrange with the seller to bring in contractors to do measurements and do estimates before possession. We can put for rent for sale signs on the property, like all of these little things, but some of them are more important, like that right to renew. And I'm not going to get into all the technical terms right now, but
10: it depends on your needs. Like I know when I, do a purchase and sale agreement, they add the Schedule A and B, C, whatever it is. Is that kind of where you put all that is, or right? Do you put it right in the document, or you added like a Schedule A and B with the, you know, the details of all that you're saying here?
9: Well, I had the editable version of the Alberta real estate contract. And there's a section within our contract that is additional terms.
10: Okay.
9: So that's where I put everything.
10: Yeah.
9: And in fact, that's where I put the whole financing schedule. I build it in, rather mm-hmm. than have it as a separate document. Most people have it as an addendum, and there's a spot where you can check off, yes, financing schedule attached.
10: Yeah.
9: And so they have it as an addendum to the contract. But I just like it to be all in one place. So all of my financing details and all of my terms are in the additional terms section. And I would hope that wherever you are, there is an additional terms section built into the contract.
10: There is. Some of them, it's not long enough. Especially, right? That's why you keep adding and adding. I remember with my real estate agent, we had to keep adding because I had so many conditions that I wanted in there, right? So
9: for sure. Well, that's why it's nice to get an editable version where I've got it typed in. My additional terms page or section is about 2 pages long because it's got the financing in there and it's got this section. And I make sure, because for all of these important details where I want people to know what they're getting into, like the fact that I have the right to renew, I want them to know what they're getting into before they get to the lawyer. So I make sure, these are really important. And we go over it, but I go over it verbally because even when people are reading things, sometimes they're not really reading or understanding. I don't want there to be any confusion. I don't want there to be any doubts. I want people to go into this feeling fully informed and knowing that they're going to be taken care of.
10: Yes.
9: That's really important to me. And I also know there are some people out there. As a matter of fact, I learned this strategy a million years ago. Mm-hmm. But the person I learned it from was one of those gurus in the States, I did not like his style.
10: Yeah.
9: He seemed rather predatory to me.
10: Mm-hmm. Sure.
9: And so for years, I sat on this and I didn't touch it. I didn't do this strategy at all, seller financing at all, because it felt wrong. And then I realized, no, it's only wrong the way he does it. What am I talking about?
10: Yeah. And you know what? That's why I wanted you on my show, is because you're Canadian. And most of the people listening to the show or want to learn are Canadian. So why are we going to the States to learn when they have different laws, they have different rules, and they are predatory. Different than
9: some
10: we
9: of them.
10: Right? Yeah. A lot of them, not all of them, wouldn't belong to groups that were predatory or wouldn't join up with these so-called gurus. I mean, they're just trying to sell a course. I want to deal with people like you, just like I want all my association members, like the Canadian Real Estate Investors Association, the Ontario Landlords Association, the Canadian Landlords Association, to listen to what you're saying, because we can have different strategies. We don't just have to do it the same old conventional way, because I'm getting, just like you, I'm getting sick and tired. But I've got to find another way of doing it. And I'm telling you, I've got to learn. I've got to learn your way, because that's the next step for me. That's the next step for me, right?
9: Yeah. Well, and now just to totally switch gears, for our standpoint of the buyers, why would we want to do this? Why, because, it's complicated. I mean, now I don't have full ownership. I have to deal with the seller. So why would I want to do this? Well, as we've already mentioned, we don't have to qualify for a mortgage. And that's huge right now. I have so many real estate friends who can't get a mortgage, and they haven't, especially with the new stress tests. Some of them are self-employed, and now with reduced hours.
10: Yes.
9: There are so many people who can't get a mortgage right now. To be able to buy property without having to worry about that is absolutely amazing. And with most of these properties, I did refinance one, but otherwise I've sold them all to either tenant buyers or there's so many ways you can do this. You can do it's a really good strategy for fix and flip. It's amazing. Because instead of getting bridge financing, and of course in a booming market, fix and flip is fantastic, right?
10: Sure.
9: So normally with fix and flip, you're either putting a whole lot of cash to buy the property, or you're getting bridge financing, which is super expensive. And then you've got that stress of okay, the renovation's going long. Oh my God, I've got another $4,000 mortgage payment coming up.
10: Yes.
9: If you buy with this strategy, and we did this a couple times in one case, the lady did not want to stay on long-term, but her place needed so much work. She had basically a buyer pool this big. Nobody would want to buy this property with how much work it needed. Right. So we took it over on agreement for sale. This is the one where we let her rent for a couple mm-hmm. weeks because she needed to find a new place. So we bought it on agreement for sale. And then as soon as she left, and while she was still there, we had our contractor in there every second day taking measurements and, you know, making supply lists. And then we did a fix on it. And then because we increased the value so much and we got a good deal on it in the first place because it needed so much work. So we had so many options then. We could have just listed it for sale or we could have turned it over and refinanced

0: a ton more money, but we were happy with what we made just doing it as a fix and flip.
1: But I have a question for you. I have a question for you. I'm interrupting, but okay. So you fix it up, right? And then you go to the bank to refinance it. And then you have to jump through all those hoops. Because for me, even for my own home, to refinance, I have to jump through all those hoops again. Do you have a solution for that?
0: No.
1: Because I just did one. It took us 3 months. You think I can go through to get that freaking money? My house with all the equity. You know, Sherilyn, I mean, like, what am I, you know?
0: It's even more complicated in this case because, remember, we don't have title.
1: Yeah.
0: So we're going to get, we've owned the property for 6 months, but we haven't had it on, we haven't had mortgage or title. So now we have to do a refinance on a property that in the bank's eyes, we don't own.
1: Because
0: the bank only cares about title. Yeah. But it definitely can be done. I have done it.
1: Okay.
0: Not every bank is going to want to work with this. And so it's really important to have a relationship. Trust me, you don't want to go through a broker for one of these. You want to have a relationship with your banker. And at the time, we had really good relationships with both Scotiabank. We had a banker that we dealt with all the time, mm-hmm. and also with TD. So we're dealing with mortgage specialists who this is all they do. They're not at the branch level. Like the lady at TD, her title is mobile mortgage specialist or mobile mortgage manager or something. And she works from home. That's all she does. She doesn't finance cars. She doesn't open new accounts. All she does is mortgages. And that's the type of person you want to deal with when you're getting financing on one of these properties.
1: Yes. Fantastic. Yeah. I would love to ask you more questions and I'll have you on the show again, but can you just tell us about, I think you are going to be having some sort of a course coming up or a masterclass, or can you tell us a little bit about it and how people can get you?
0: Are we running out of time already?
1: Yeah. That's what I know. I know it was very quickly. Sorry. We'll have you back again, Cheryl. Isn't that better? People can get to see you more. I would love to hear more of your stories because that's how you learn, right?
0: Oh, for sure. That's okay. So two things. Yes, I have a free webinar coming up actually next Wednesday, and it will go into a whole lot more detail of why this works, how it works, what you do. Mm-hmm. And that's a free webinar. It'll be, I think, about an hour.
1: Okay.
0: Could even be more. And we'll give everybody the link to be able to access that. And yeah, if you want to get a property with no money down and no mortgage, and the nice thing is you can keep doing it. If it's profiting and you're putting no money in, you can keep doing this and buying more and more. You've got infinite potential to buy properties when they cash flow and you're not putting any money into it and you've got no barriers with mortgages. Mm-hmm. So yeah, if you want to learn more about this, the webinar next Wednesday is going to be for you. So definitely make sure you sign up for that. And now I completely forgot what else I was going to say.
1: How do they get in touch with you for the webinar? We will, you know, just post it on all my sites, my Facebook pages, and I'll share it on Twitter and I'll share it on LinkedIn also. But do me a favor, just how do they get in touch with you if in the meantime they're so excited and they want to learn more and maybe they want to have you as a coach? How do they get in touch with you, Sherilyn?
0: One thing they could do is go to my business Facebook page, and that's Real Estate Insights and Innovation with Sherilyn Milsom. So that's one way to get in touch. And there's actually, I believe, I'm positive that I set up the sign up button or the more info button or whatever to link people to the webinar. So that's one way you can sign up to that webinar is by just going to my Real Estate Insights and Innovations Facebook page and clicking that sign up. But yeah, this strategy is so amazing.
1: I know I'm excited.
0: You get to buy properties and you get to make tons of money by helping people be a solution provider. So yeah, I just love it.
1: And you are. And how many years have you been doing this wonderful strategy? Since 2016? Is that pretty much when you started all of this?
0: No, I think it was 2010.
1: Oh boy.
0: Is when I started with the agreement for sale strategy. I started doing rent to owns before that. And actually my first agreement for sale was to sell a property to one of my rent to own tenants. That was the first time I used this. And that's

0: really what got me thinking, wait a minute, this is not a predatory situation. This is a solution providing answer that we were able to, because that tenant couldn't get a mortgage, but he had 20% down. They're ready to buy the property, and the bank says, oh, yeah, you're going to be paying 16% interest because that's all you can, you're only second tier qualifier.
1: I know it's terrible. It's terrible. You know what? And I love, you know what I love the most too, Sherilyn, about you is you're a woman doing this. What are you not finding? Most of real estate is made up of men, right? And yet this is so good for a woman to get in this. Like I started 20 years ago when I was. And I just want, and why people can say, why did you want to do that? Well, I always wanted to do that and also wanted to make more money. And this is the way to do it, right? To become financially independent. And I have. I mean, I've been living off of my real estate since 2008. Think about that.
0: Awesome.
1: Yeah, just like you are. But I mean, I love the fact that there's more women getting into it. And it's good to see Canadian women getting into it because we have a certain way of doing business. We try and do win-win. I do that with everyone I get in business with anyways. So we need more of that in the world. And I'm so happy that you came on my show. I really am. And I want you to come back again, okay? I'll schedule it. I'll probably send you a little message on Facebook. In the meantime, please go on my pages and just post the webinar. I'm going to
0: Going
1: join
0: for
1: the
0: sure.
1: day. I'd love to come to your webinar, okay?
0: Excellent.
1: Thank you. Thank you so much for coming. This is Sherilyn Milsom. And just a moment, everyone. Just it's Maria again. Just isn't this fantastic that we as women, I mean, I'm a real estate investor and a businesswoman, and I've been in business since 1982, believe it or not. So I'm an old timer. And I love to see more women getting involved with real estate because this is the way to become truly independent. And we need people like Sherilyn Milsom who can show us the way. Can teach us how to do this. And we all need to know. I mean, anytime I've learned a new strategy, I found a coach that taught me how to do it. We keep reading from books or learning from these courses from the States is not the way to do it. They have their way of doing it, which is great. You can read it. But if you're going to actually do it, find a coach that's actually doing it and making money, not trying to sell you another course that's going to cost more money. So I want to thank Sherilyn Milsom from Edmonton, Alberta, Canada. Thank you so much from the bottom of my heart. This is fantastic for all of us. And everyone, this is Maria Recruit from All Things Real Estate, and we will see you in the next show. Take care. And this is September the 3rd, 2020. So keep well, keep healthy, and keep the coronavirus away from you. Ciao for now. Bye-bye.

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1: From CBC News, the war again overnight. It's just the latest threat to their shaky ceasefire as a promised peace deal remains elusive. Willie Lowry has the details.
2: The U.S. and Iran traded strikes for at least the third time this week. U.S. Central Command says it shot down four one-way Iranian attack drones heading towards the Strait of Hormuz, saying they, quote, posed an immediate threat to regional maritime traffic. CENTCOM adding that Iran also launched seven ballistic missiles towards Bahrain and Kuwait. Six of those missiles were intercepted, and a seventh missed its target. The U.S. military hit radar sites near the Iranian coast and on Keshma Island. The Iranian Revolutionary Guard says it hit U.S. bases in Bahrain and Kuwait in retaliation to the U.S. strikes. These latest rounds of attacks jeopardize the already fragile ceasefire between the two warring countries. Willie Lowry, CBC News, Jerusalem.
1: In Lebanon, Israel is continuing its air and drone strikes on villages in that country's south. Three members of the Lebanese military were killed when their vehicle was struck. The IDF says they had been identified as a threat, adding it had intelligence that Hezbollah was preparing to fire on Israeli troops from that area. Israeli officials say the incident is being reviewed. Lebanon and Israel agreed to renew a ceasefire earlier this week, brokered by the U.S., but the deal is contingent on Hezbollah, which was not part of the talks, ceasing fire. The group has so far refused. Voters in Armenia head to the polls tomorrow, and the election is being seen as a referendum on that country's relationship with Russia. Dominic Valaitis reports.
3: Thousands turned out in Armenia's capital Yerevan last night to show their support for the Civil Contract Party and its leader, the incumbent Prime Minister Nikol Pashinyan. 39-year-old Karim Darbinian was among them. I've been living in Armenia for decades, she says. I really like how Armenia's been growing right before my eyes. I very much like the actions of the current Prime Minister. Moscow is accused of trying to influence Armenia's politics ahead of tomorrow's big vote. It's backing Pashinyan's main challenger, the Russian-Armenian billionaire Samvel Karapetian. And although Pashinyan is currently leading the polls, Moscow still has major leverage, including over subsidized gas supplies that underpin Armenia's economy. Dominic Valaitis for CBC News, Bristol, England.
1: Here at home, Moncton's Muslim community is denouncing a racist message that was written on the wall of a local mosque this week. It read, quote, go home. The RCMP say they are investigating it as a hate-motivated incident. Ketan Raval is executive director of Moncton Cares, a local organization that works with newcomers.
4: It creates a lot of impact in newcomers, whether they are safe here, whether they will be accepted or not. It just adds more stress into their challenging life when they are trying to settle in completely new country.
1: The Muslim Association of Moncton says this is the second incident of its kind this year. Today marks 5 years since a Muslim family in London, Ontario, was deliberately run down by a motorist while out for an evening walk. Four members of the Afzal family were killed in the attack. One young boy survived. Essa Islam is a cousin of the family. He's now part of a group called the Youth Coalition Combating Islamophobia.
5: When something horrific occurs, it's very easy to become isolated, to feel that nobody sees what's happening, nobody cares. But then to see everyone come out and, you know, to see all of my, you know, acquaintances that I had met throughout my life on the streets, basically saying that this can...
1: Organizers for a memorial walk for the Afzals being held this evening in London. That's your World This Hour. For CBC News, I'm Kaz Bovin.
6: Keeping the music going throughout the night.

I used to think about immature things. 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Are you gonna call me like you said you would? Is this really your real phone number? But you know, I'm a man now, baby, a grown man. And I came a long way. And experience taught me one thing. Taught me to hold on.

0: this nigga one, yeah? Word up. Look out for the cops, though.
1: Cash food.
0: Word up. 2 for 5s over here, baby. Word up. 2 for 5s. Niggas got garbage down the way. Word up.
1: Cash food, everything around me. Cream it.
0: Yeah. Check this old fly shit out. Word up.
1: Cash food, everything around me.

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1: From CBC News, The World This Hour, I'm Kaz Bovin. Ukraine has launched another wave of drone attacks against Russia. Targets included parts of St. Petersburg, Russian President Vladimir Putin's hometown. That city is also hosting an international summit to promote foreign investment in Russia. Dominic Valaitis has more.
2: Russia's Kronstadt naval base near St. Petersburg was among the targets hit in Ukraine's latest strikes. Moscow described the attack as unprecedented. For the first time since this war began, residents in Russia's second largest city were told to stay indoors. Ukraine claims it's more than 600 miles before hitting military facilities. An oil depot in Krasnodar was also struck. The attack came on the final day of Russia's annual economic forum, a massive global gathering designed to attract foreign investment. And just a day after Russia's President Vladimir Putin said there was no point in holding a face-to-face meeting with Ukraine's Volodymyr Zelensky, who'd earlier called for direct talks on ending the war. Dominic Valaitis for CBC News, Bristol, England.
1: The family of a Vancouver man says he's been wrongfully detained in Georgia, Eastern Europe, for 2 months. 22-year-old Simon Rovensky has been charged with narcotics and smuggling offenses. His sister Nika says Rovensky was carrying his prescribed ADHD medication Adderall in an orange pill container with his doctor's name on it. But he did not have what's called an apostille prescription, which makes it valid overseas.
3: We have already sent the apostille prescription to the prosecution. They've accepted into evidence, but they're saying because he didn't have it with him at the time in the airport that he had committed a crime.
1: Adderall's amphetamine content makes it a narcotic under Georgian law. Global Affairs Canada says it is aware of the case but cannot comment at this time. U.S. and Iranian forces exchanged fire last night, though their ceasefire appears to be holding for now. The U.S. military says it struck Iranian radar sites after detecting and destroying multiple drones over the Strait of Hormuz. Iran responded by launching missiles toward Bahrain and Kuwait. It's the sound of crowds in Madrid welcoming Pope Leo at the city's royal palace. The Catholic leader is spending a week touring Spain with further stops at Montserrat Monastery in Barcelona, as well as the Canary Islands. This is Spain's first papal visit since 2011 during Pope Benedict's tenure. This time, the Vatican says Pope Leo will meet with some Spanish survivors of sexual abuse by Catholic clergy. A recent human rights report estimated there have been hundreds of thousands of victims in Spain over the course of decades. A Texas company will pay the Heiltsuk First Nation in BC about $12 million. That's compensation for a tugboat spill near the Bella Bella Island in 2016. About 110,000 liters of pollutants, mostly diesel fuel, entered coastal waters after the vessel ran aground. The First Nation says the spill affected marine life, food gathering areas, and access to a place with deep cultural meaning. In addition to the settlement, the company agreed it will not send vessels through Heiltsuk waters without prior consent. Today marks 82 years since the D-Day landings in Normandy, a massive military operation and turning point in the Second World War. Dignitaries from countries that fought as part of the Allies took part in memorial events in northern France. British Defense Minister John Healey saluted the veterans, but he also warned that the peace that they fought for is being threatened.
4: The world is growing more serious and more dangerous. Responsibility to safeguard their D-Day legacy rests with us. That legacy is the power of unity, the commitment of allies, the faith in democracy and freedom.
1: More than 4,400 Allied soldiers were killed on D-Day, including 381 Canadians at Juno Beach. That's your World This Hour. For CBC News, I'm Kaz Bovin.
5: Hello, everyone. It's Maria Recruit here from Boots on the Ground Running, and I'm the host and the producer of the show for our radio and TV show called Real Estate Media News Network. You can always find us on YouTube. And I'm going into episode 11, and it's called Boots on the Ground Running. And I interview presidents of associations that are part of real estate associations, landlords association, and landowners association. I have my co-host John Wilson. Unfortunately, he's not feeling well. He just got his last wisdom tooth pulled out, and he doesn't feel that he wanted to speak today, although he really was looking forward to getting to know Jana, because he himself is a landowner and a farmer from North Bay, Ontario. Myself, I'm from the Niagara region in Ontario, Canada, and it's my privilege and honor to introduce Jana Swanson. Jana Swanson is the president of the Coalition of Rural Property Rights in Iowa, and her mission statement is educating people in Iowa on the truth of industrial wind generation and energy. Welcome, Jana. Welcome to our show.
6: Thank you, Maria. I'm glad you had me.
5: Yes, thank you. And Jana, it's interesting. I meet the most interesting people on social media. And how did I get to know Jana? You're probably asking me, all my listeners, is I came across her and her group through Facebook. So Jana is posting these articles of great interest to me about wind generation and how that affects people's properties. And I'm always sharing these articles as I'm reading through. And I thought, you know what? I'd like to talk to the president of this group and find out more about what your group's about, Jana, how long you've been around, how many members there are, and how you're focusing on making changes with the industrial generation energy. Can you talk to us about that a little bit, Jana?
6: Sure. We started the Coalition for Rural Property Rights about 2.5 years ago. I got together with just some local people that were talking to the supervisors here about a proposed project that was going in. And we started our group, and then I realized that by talking to other people across the United States that were also opposing wind projects in their area, that it was very likely that the people in the areas where the wind turbines are didn't want them. So I started reaching out all the way across Iowa and collecting people, as it were, in these different areas, and finding out that most of the people that live within an industrial wind installation or proposed industrial wind installation do not want them because of the very many negative impacts that has for landowners and for residents. So we don't have an official roster of people, mm-hmm. but we are spread out, many dozens. Some of all just sing the blues while the movies of counties across Iowa.
5: Yeah, right. I mean, I started my own group, the Canadian Real Estate Investors Association, about a year and a half ago, and I had nobody. And then I got one person, and now we're up to 2,200 people. So you go along and you add it, right? I mean, it's a slow process. It doesn't happen overnight. And I think part of the problem here, Jana, is that people don't know where to go to speak out. Wouldn't you agree? I mean, this is the problem even with the real estate investors. Where do you go to speak out about something you don't like? Well, you belong to associations or coalitions like yourself.
6: Yes.
5: Yeah. So you need a leader like yourself, someone who's willing to stand up, fight for your rights, and pull people and gather people together.
6: Right. Because a lot of times when it comes to things like energy, you are going up against large, some of our largest corporations in the entire United States are energy corporations.
5: Yes.
6: And they seemingly have an endless supply of money. They can go to our legislator, they can hire lobbyists, and we don't have that ability to do most of those things. So the only thing that we have are numbers and our voices and just hammering away
5: yes.
6: the truth of it.
5: Yes, and petitions help a lot because you can do online petitions where you send it out to people, could be all over the world, not just in Iowa, and people sign it, and then you can go up to the government officials or these big corporations and say, look, we have 15,000 signatures from all over the world. It's not just us anymore. It's the whole world. And there really is a movement, Jana, of people that are saying, you know what? I don't like what's going on. I want my rights back as a landowner. I want my rights back. I should be able to say who I want as my neighbor. And if I don't want a turbine on as my neighbor, or you're forcing me to have it on my land, I should have that right. I mean, I know you said you farmed 900 acres, which is a lot of, maybe for you it's not a lot of land, but for us, where we have 60 by 200 feet, that's a lot of land. And you said that you have corn, soybeans, and cattle on the 900 acres.
6: Yes.
5: Okay. So tell us a little bit about the industrial wind generation energy contraptions, I'm going to call them, because they're huge, you know. Do we really have to make them that big? So can you tell us a little bit how that affects your land?
6: Yes. Wind turbines generally in the past have been about 400 feet tall, and now they're going into 500 and over 600 feet tall. So that's a 60-story building. And the problem is they're putting it on land of people that sign contracts with them. Mm-hmm. But the thing is that they affect the neighbors. They offer contracts up to about a half a mile from every wind turbine that asks that neighbor to put up with certain negative effects. Mm-hmm. Well, because they already went to your local governments and got those setbacks about half that distance, you're going to put up with those negative impacts whether you sign that contract or not, which will give you a couple bucks a day to put up with the negative impacts.
5: Yeah.
6: And then also concerning our businesses, most of the people that sign contracts don't live here. Mm-hmm. And they most of them don't even farm the land themselves. They rent it out to other people that farm the land. And so those farmers are having to put up with the negative impacts of the wind turbines because they compact the ground and they cause erosion. And so the aerial sprayers a lot of times will not come into an industrial wind installation. So whether you've signed and your land has a wind turbine or not, your neighbors having a land could make that more expensive or unfeasible.
5: Can you tell me why it's unfeasible? That's kind of interesting. We wouldn't have even thought about that.
6: Aerial sprayers, their planes go 150-200 miles an hour. And now imagine each of these wind turbines at hundreds of feet.
5: Oh, God. Oh,
6: and then you've got extra transmission lines as well. So you've got all of these things that when you're going that fast, they come up on you very quickly.
5: Yes.
6: And it is, I know a lot of our aerial sprayers, and they're afraid for their lives. Sure. Of having to spray around these things. So they do have to slow down, and that costs them time and money.
5: Okay. Now, why do you have to make a wind turbine 600 feet? What's that all about? Explain to me, are we really getting better energy because of that? Like why? How can they justify putting something that is 60 stories high on farmland? You know, this beautiful vastness, and then you see these ugly, and they're ugly because we have them here in Ontario. They're ugly. I mean, who needs them? You know, like, do this, and we're always crying we don't have enough energy. So you have to explain to me how they justify these huge 60-foot story wind turbines being there. Explain to me, please.
6: Well, you know, I really don't think that they do justify them. It really comes down to the amount of money that people are willing to pay for them. I don't know how it is up there, but down here, all of these wind turbines that we have were 100% paid for and then some by our taxes. And so basically, the wind industry went into areas and did polls. They did polling. And they say that their results say that everybody wants to move to clean, green, renewable energy. And so that at any cost, we were going to move into this you know, way of making electricity. Mm-hmm. And there is so much, Maria, there's so much about this that I could go on for hours.
5: I know, me too. I get so angry.
6: I'm trying to mince my words because I know.
5: I know you and I spoke about this already. So yes, I know, and I could say a lot of things too, but I'm going to let you go for it because I have a question for you. Okay, so they're putting this ugly. They're ugly, these wind turbines.
6: Yeah.
5: But you know what? I mean, if you go to Holland. They do have those wind turbines there, don't they?
6: I suppose so.
5: No, they've had it since the beginning of time.
6: Oh, you mean windmills?
5: Yeah, windmills. Okay, same idea, right? They were capturing the wind. Yeah. Well, those things aren't ugly, and they're useful, and doing something. They've had it for generations. No one's talking about it. But of course, here in North America, you have to make them bigger and better. I don't think they're doing half of what they do in Holland. I mean, I have to talk to somebody in Holland. You and I will talk to somebody in Holland. But really? I mean, how can you justify it? You know, and then, of course, these ugly things are coming out of our tax dollars.
6: Yes.
5: So it doesn't cost the government anything. They just say, oh, you want this? And then, of course, the polling. I don't believe half the polling that's going on in the world anyways, between you and I. And so did they even ask how high we wanted them for 600 feet? So ridiculous, the whole thing.
6: Yes, there are places in Indiana where they want to put wind turbines that are over 600 feet tall, 1,000 feet from the foundation of homes.
5: Oh my goodness.
6: Oh. Yeah, I mean, that's just, oh my gosh.
5: Yeah.
6: It's ridiculous. And communities are fighting these off across the United States, all over Canada, and around the world. You know, for instance, in Germany, there's almost 1,000 anti-wind groups in Germany alone.
5: Good for them. And I posted something on Facebook, I don't know if you saw it or not, where they were showing there was one company in Germany that went defunct, and these turbines were just left there. I mean, they were broken down, left on the ground, nobody could care less. Wow. So I mean, and you know, like anything else, right? Once the fad goes away, you're just left with these empty things that are just standing there. And people will say 100 years from now, what was that all about? You know, like really? You know, so they're justifying this, saying everybody wants green energy, but they of course they go bigger and better, and I still have to be proven. It has to be proven that, you know, 1,000 feet or 600 feet is better than maybe something that's a little bit lower and it looks a little bit better and not have it at all, right? Mm-hmm. And then what are the side effects of all of this? Like financially for you as a landowner and farmer, and also for our health benefits. What are the side effects? I'm sure your group has done studies about this and have read studies about this.
6: Well, there have been a lot of studies done across the United States. Our group, you know, we haven't done the studies, mm-hmm. but there have been a lot of studies done.
5: Yes.
6: And what I usually go to, because the wind industry really likes to, you know, pull out their studies and say, look, it doesn't have any effects, is I go straight to their contract. Mm-hmm. And their contract that they offer to people that live within a half a mile of a wind turbine, and now realize that most everybody that is a neighbor of a wind turbine, they live less than a half a mile to mm-hmm. these wind turbines. So mm-hmm. the contracts that are offered tell people that they will put up a shadow flicker, and now go flick your lights on and off and see how long it takes for that to get annoying.
5: Yes.
6: So shadow flicker, and then noise.
5: Yes, of course.
6: And then wake, air mm-hmm. turbulence, and vibration. Now, everybody just skims over that because they don't know what they mean by that. But just imagine the air currents that are coming off of those wind turbines.
5: Yes.
6: And infrasound, which is sound that is below human hearing, mm-hmm. that impact. It's kind of like there's certain sunlight that can hurt you even though you can't see it.
5: Yes.
6: There's certain smells that can harm you even though you can't smell them. This is sound that can hurt you even though you can't hear it.
5: Yes, I know. Yes, because it's vibrations. And we are energy, and this is a form of energy. And of course, this is going to affect the weather patterns. I mean, if you have this friggin' thing It's going around 24 hours a day, hundreds of feet long, hundreds of feet high. What do you think it's doing to the wind patterns or just, you know, just the climate in general? It affects it, of course.
6: We have wondered. There haven't been that many studies done on it, but I will tell you, Midwest and in Iowa in particular, that every year since 2014, our wind has been dropping.
5: Okay.
6: And that is from a chart from our Iowa Lakes Electric Co-op here.
5: Mm-hmm. And what does that mean to you as a landowner?
6: That our wind has been dropping?
5: Yeah, explain that to me, because most people that listen to this won't understand what that means. So explain to us how that affects your crops.
6: I don't know how that would affect our crops. Per se, but it does affect the wind industry. It makes it more expensive for them to run wind turbines, because if the wind is not blowing, they're not making electricity, and therefore they're even more useless than they had been.
5: I see what you're saying. Okay, so let me get this straight. Okay, now I understand. Okay, so they build these turbines saying, okay, we're going to make you more green, but there's no wind. Maybe they put them in the wrong spots. Have you ever thought about that? I mean, these things should be out where the ocean is, where there's wind coming all the time, not out in the prairies, you know, where maybe you don't have as much wind. See, that in my head, I mean, if I had any say in any of this, I'd put it right where the ocean is, because you've got wind happening all the time.
6: Well, I think that the people that live on the ocean would disagree with you that that they don't want them in their view either.
5: So they wanted it with you guys, right?
6: Well, they've been told that we love it. They've been told that the landowners love these wind turbines, and they don't come to our supervisors' meetings and see the angry landowners.
5: Yeah, yes, absolutely. Well, you have to go to their meetings. You go to their meetings as angry landowners. You have to go where they are. They're not going to come where you are, right?
6: I wish that we could, but I try through articles and radio programs, you know, to reach out to people and say, you know what, you are helping. Like I would like to say to Chuck Grassley, who is our senator here in Iowa, and he has been the proponent for wind energy and the production tax credit, that, you know, shame on him. He is destroying Iowa.
5: Yes.
6: That wind energy is not an Iowa triumph. It is an Iowa tragedy. Yes. And I hope he hears that.
5: Yes, yes, yes. They have to hear it. And, you know, maybe that's something in the future that you will have to put as, if you're going to vote someone in the future, they will have to be proponents that work with you.
6: Yes.
5: They have to really listen to the citizens that are being affected. And I was reading an article about actually cattle dying from it. Like, it affects our wildlife. Yeah. It affects the farm animals. Have you noticed it yourself with any of your neighbors?
6: I would say no. And I don't have wind turbines that close to me. They're 2.5 to 3 miles is where they began for me. Okay. But I have heard a lot of these stories, and my belief, and I'm not exactly sure about this, so I'm not going to get into being sure about things, is that a lot of it has to do with stray voltage, because think, these are huge electrical power plants. And so that stray voltage can really damage animals. And there's been different lawsuits where, especially dairies, have found that their animals are failing, and they have sued and won.
5: Good. Wow. Good for them. Well, they have to win. They have to start suing and have to start winning. And maybe people in the government will think twice before they put these friggin' things up in the sky, you know?
6: Yeah.
5: Honestly. So what is your group doing now then? I mean, it's the educational. Are you going to be hosting larger meetings with other groups from other states, or you're going to pretty much stick to Iowa then?
6: Well, our laws are different from state to state, so it is easier for the groups to stay within state lines, even though I'm willing to help any group from any area, because it all turns around and helps us eventually.
5: Yes.
6: And, you know, really a lot of us are in planting now.
5: Yes.
6: And so it's been very quiet while we are all going into our spring work.
5: Yes.
6: So as far as, oh no, my cat's crawling on the computer. I'm sorry.
5: I love nature.
6: So, you know, as far as we're waiting on three lawsuits across Iowa here.
5: Okay.
6: And we're waiting for the judges to come back.
5: Can you tell us a little bit about this? This is interesting.
6: Okay. There's one very big lawsuit that is against our Iowa Utilities Board. All of these wind turbines that are going up across Iowa, and now they've cover about 1 million acres of Iowa, the wind turbines do. And all of these wind turbines have gone up without going through the approval process of the Iowa Utilities Board. And every power plant, every transmission line goes through this approval process, but they are skirting it on an old law that is 20 years old. And it's not even a law more than it's like a ruling that they did at the Iowa Utilities Board. And it's basically saying that any project that is 25 megawatts or more needs to go through that process. But what the wind installation, so there's huge wind installations of 340 megawatts. Mm-hmm. And they're saying because we're putting 25 megawatts on each collecting line that we don't have to go through that. So basically what they're saying is that Iowa could be completely covered from east to west, north to south with industrial wind installations, and they would not have to go through any kind of approval process.
5: Oh my goodness.
6: And that is the basis of that lawsuit. There's another one that my friend Harold Youngblatt is leading that talks about taking this farmland out of commission. It's mm-hmm. destroying our base economy by compaction and erosion from these wind turbines, because this land is never going to be the same ever again. And even farmers that farm around them now say that the compaction that they had from construction, that they show crop loss even after 12 years.
5: Oh, sure. Of course. It's and, like, you know, nature's so delicate, you know, we just don't realize and we don't respect it. It's terrible.
6: No, it's all about the money, really. It's just what they can talk the taxpayers into giving them.
5: Yeah, and it's our money. We should say no. Just close it off. Just close it like a faucet. Let's just close it off right here. You're not getting any more money. That's it.
6: Right.
5: You pay us now. Okay. Now you start paying me. And these lawsuits. What's the third lawsuit about?
6: The third lawsuit is down in Madison County, and they are basically saying that the supervisors down there were not allowed to give these people a variance to put up industrial wind turbines because the landowners would have to prove that, for one, that they couldn't make money any other way than by having a wind turbine, and that the turbines would not harm the neighbors or change the landscape. Mm-hmm. And that's the requirements of a variance. And some of the supervisors approved it, and the judges said, well, you didn't show me how you got to your conclusion of approving it, but the people that said that they disapproved it could show me their work. They could show me the laws that they went by. And so this, like I said, this is up to three judges in the state, and there are other suits, but they're smaller suits, like one guy who the shadow flicker came by in the wintertime. And it was very slow moving shadow flicker from a turbine they had just put up by his land, and it snuck up behind his young cattle and stampeded them.
5: Oh my.
6: And he's a 70-year-old farmer out there trying to take care of his cattle, and they almost killed him. And one of the cattle did die in that, and they took down his fence and everything, and he is suing, and he's telling Mid-American Energy, he's saying, the only thing I will take from you is a removal of that wind turbine.
5: Good for him. Yes.
6: And then, of course, we've had three wind turbines taken down in the state of Iowa. In Fayette County, the landowners there, they sued basically on a technicality where they put the wind turbines up, and they were forced to take down and remove three brand new wind turbines.
5: Good for you. Yes, you're standing up for your rights. I always love to hear that, right? Good. That's what you have to do. They'll think twice. But then what you have to say to them is, okay, you've taken it down. Now you take the money out of your pocket and you pay us because you took that money out of our pocket. Like, they have to understand that. The only reason they can even be in power is because we give them our taxes.
6: Yes. Well, a lot of people have been convinced that this is the only way to save our world.
5: Oh, my goodness. Yeah, I know. And the big corporations just love that. You know, all these lies that are going around in the world and people don't know enough. You know, that's why we need groups like you. That's why they need groups like me, where we talk about the reality of what's going on out there, because otherwise they can tell you anything they want. And unless you know and dig deeper, you're going to believe anything they say. Let's face it. Yeah.
6: Recently, I challenged the wind industry to a debate.
5: Yes.
6: And I have heard nothing.
5: Yeah. Oh, of course not.
6: No.
5: I'd be surprised if you did, but just keep pushing.
6: We will.
5: You know, that's what I mean. You have to do it that way. I mean, things change. Things do change, I must say. You know, I've seen that happening in my area, that when we had enough citizens say no to something, that the government has backed down. Corporations have backed down. But we, as citizens of every country, and we're all citizens of the world also, we have to worry about the future generations that are coming up. What are we leaving them? In the way of resources, in the way of the future, you know, how, you know, like if you're going to, like you were saying, they're going to be putting wind turbines all over Iowa. Well, that changes the whole idea of what it's like to be a landowner and a farmer, and you know, you can relax, go out there. That's what it's all about. That's why you go and become a landowner or a farmer, is because you want to get away from the craziness of the world. That's what you're doing it for. And it's a nice way to earn some extra income, and it's probably a family homestead, so you have a lot of history there. So it's, you know, like, we really have to preserve our rights and be able to give those rights to our children or grandchildren. I don't have children, but I still feel that I still owe it to the young generation coming up, that we have to protect them, because, you know, as we get older, that's what we're here for, is to protect the next generation.
6: Yes. And but a lot of people are under the false information that these wind turbines are protecting that generation.
5: Yes.
6: And they are not. Oh, people, it is such a boondoggle. It is just crazy. If anybody knew the actual facts, and we can back up all our facts with documentation. And even a lot of our senators and representatives have told me straight to my face that they is just a scam. Isn't that sad?
5: Yes, of course it is. And it is a scam. Like, a lot of the things that are going around are just a scam to get money. It's all about the money. Nobody cares about the citizens anymore, the people. It's all about the money. But money, you know, the money comes and it goes very, very quickly. You can't take it with you when you die, but you certainly can give a richness of land to the next generation, because they deserve it. And also, we need you to feed us. I mean, that's, you know, you're in the food belt. They should be preserving you. They should be making sure they help you with that. Get rid of anything that would encumber, you know, you making a living that can feed us. Because where else are we going to get our food from?
6: Yeah, and, you know, it worries me that these companies are taking easements over entire farms.
5: Mm-hmm. Yes. Yes.
6: Wind energy. And so you get one wind turbine on, say, a section of land, or two wind turbines, and they have an easement from fence to fence.
5: Mm-hmm.
6: And in the contracts that they offer to landowners, I don't know why they would sign them, but down here, a lot of the contracts will say, if the incentives ever go away, if that production tax credit ever goes away, that we can change this contract and put in place another instrument that would allow us to get more incentives, benefits, or credits.
5: Mm-hmm. Yes.
6: So that is a control, because easements, as you know, in your industry, they don't go away. You can't say it's done. The easement is over.
5: Yeah, exactly. That's another strategy, right? To take over. Now, what I'm most concerned about as a landowner myself, how is this affecting the amount of money or the worth of your land if you were to sell it?
6: It depends on which way you're looking at it. If you have a beautiful home that is surrounded by wind turbines, that is going to cut your property value probably by half.
5: Mm-hmm. Yes.
6: And if you have farmland that you just put wind turbines on, you might actually get more because that wind turbine payment comes with it.
5: And how much, what is the payment that people get from the wind turbine?
6: It is generally here around here, it's probably about $10,000 a year mm-hmm. for a wind turbine. And, mm-hmm. A lot of us have done the math and that's really not that much when you own and what's taken out of it and things like that, what it costs you basically to have that wind turbine.
5: Yeah.
6: That's my my regular phone. Sorry, they're going to call back.
5: Of course they will.
6: Yeah, hopefully they don't call back right away. The wind industry is using that hike in property value because of the wind turbine payments to say that property values are not dropping, but homes. And, when you own an acreage and you put all your money and your retirement into that home, and then they put a wind installation around you and your property value drops, you have just lost a huge amount of money.
5: Yeah, exactly.
6: And they keep saying that people want to, that they are okay living within these wind installations. And if you guys are in real estate, you understand that people do not say, could you find me a nice home in a wind installation?
5: Yeah, exactly the opposite. It's the opposite. It's nobody wants it. And I certainly wouldn't want to have the nuisance of having this big, huge thing in front of me, changing the wind direction, making noise at night, putting lights on. Are you kidding me? You know, because we had that happen actually in Niagara-on-the-Lake. And they had these wind turbines to help with the crops because, you know, when they would have when the crops could freeze, they would start them up just to get the wind generation moving to keep the air moving. And those neighbors were up about it, and I don't see anyone complaining about it anymore. So I don't know if they've stopped using them and they can only use it at certain times. I don't know, but people spoke up about it. It was in the newspaper. They made a big fuss about it, which they should have. So they certainly did make some changes because I don't hear anything about it anymore.
6: Hmm.
5: Yeah.
6: Well, I think that a lot of times people, what can they do?
5: Oh, no, don't worry about it here.
6: Yeah.
5: Here in this area, in Niagara, they complain. Don't worry about it. They complain. They don't keep quiet about anything. And that's what I want them to do is keep complaining and do something, right? So, yeah. And I think it's because they probably solved that issue somehow or another. Mm-hmm. That's what I'm seeing. I don't see those turbines anymore. Now, whether they've taken them down or I haven't noticed them, but I would see them. I would see them before. Who knows? Certainly, I will go out and look for them at this point, Jana. So, Jana, listen, we're just going to close off our lovely show here. Is there anything you want to relay to anyone? Please, if you want to name your group, your website, your phone number, your email address, or anything, even on Facebook, just tell us right now how people can get in touch with you, okay?
6: Okay, well, we are on Facebook. We do have a webpage, but it's very sad. And we haven't had anybody has had the time to run it. I certainly don't. But we are on Facebook, and we're the Coalition for Rural Property Rights. And you can reach me through that if you wish, or you can go on the webpage and reach me through that mm-hmm. as well. Basically what we say now is that we have spent a lot of time looking at this subject and researching and learning about this subject. And from the beginning, we thought that maybe that there could be some little happy compromise, mm-hmm. but there is no happy compromise. The wind industry, if they don't get to put their wind turbines close to homes, too close to homes, they will pull out and go somewhere else. So they're basically saying that it's either your property rights or it's our bottom line.
5: Mm-hmm.
6: There is no happy compromise.
5: Okay.
6: It is either that their rights or ours.
5: Yes.
6: And that is the bottom line problem.
5: Good, good. And it better be your rights.
6: I just don't know why, an energy company can come in and do this to a community against the will of the residents.
5: Yes, yes. Well, that's pretty typical.
6: it is typical.
5: It's not the first time in history. Never will be.
6: And when they're not necessary.
5: That's it, yeah.
6: They're not necessary. I mean, they're redundant, really. They're a redundant energy source.
5: Yes, they are. Because most people are going... More people going back to the old ways. They want to. The new generation says, I don't want any of this stuff that's going on here. Myself, I find this, even my little town is getting too congested. I want to go out to the countryside. I don't want to be around a lot of people anymore. I've had enough of it, you know? But hey, you know, it's so you just keep fighting for your rights because you are the breadbasket of North America. And so you have to keep fighting for those rights for us, you know, to make us healthier, keep us safe. Because I don't know, you know, with all that electricity flowing around and the wind generation, all that, in the end, how is it affecting the food I'm eating? You know, like, I mean, I'm sure it does. I mean, it's energy, you know, it's spitting off energy, and energy changes molecules, energy changes things. And people seem to keep forgetting about that, that we're all energy and we need to be very careful about it. It's a very precious thing, our energy of our body and the foods we

0: Okay. All right. Great. Thank you so much for having me.
1: My pleasure. Take care. Bye-bye, Jenna. Bye-bye. And I'd like to invite everyone to join us. You can go on Real Estate and Media News Network on YouTube. You can see this once we publish this podcast. Please share it with everyone around. And you will be able to hear the 10 a week, so you can listen to it when you're traveling in your car. We really, really are very concerned of what's going on with the landowners, the real estate investors, and the property owners. We all have to take care of our future. And with these podcasts, I hope that I'm opening up your eyes to the things that we as citizens of the world can change. 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And please keep advocating for your rights. If you want to get in touch with me, you're welcome to get in touch with me through Facebook. You can always call and leave a message at 289-273-5681. So I'm going to say goodbye now. And John, I hope you feel better. And thank you, Jana, for being my guest. Take care, everyone. Bye-bye now. Number 2.

a la da dee, a la da da, a la da dee dee, da da da, da da da, da da da, da da da, da da da, da da da, da da da.